Keep on loving each other as brothers. Do not forget to entertain strangers, for by doing so, some people have entertained angels without knowing it. Hebrews chapter 13, verses 1 and 2.

Proverbs chapter 3, verses 5 and 6. Trust in the Lord with all your heart, and lean not on your own understanding. But in all your ways acknowledge him, and he shall direct your path.

John chapter 3, verse 16. For God loved the world so much that he gave his only Son, so that everyone who believes in him will not perish but have eternal life.

0: Abby Mason talks about love like that.
1: I was expecting some family members to come to our home for dinner, and so I thought I would go to the local barbecue restaurant to ask the lady who owns the restaurant for a little help in preparing some of the sides. While I was in the restaurant, there was a lady sitting at the counter, and she looked up at me and she said, "Hey,

meals. I was totally amazed that God would reveal his presence in such a beautiful way. Well, I hugged the proprietor's neck, and as I was heading for the door, the cook came out of the kitchen, and she said, "Excuse me, Babby, but can I speak with you for a moment?" I said, "Certainly, my friend. What can I do for you?" She said, "You know, you thought you came in here to talk with the owner of this restaurant about preparing some sides for your meal, but I know that the Lord sent you into this restaurant just for me." She said, "I've been making it. It's been pretty hard to make it these last few months, trying to raise 3 kids on this part-time job." She said, "I'm grateful for this job, but it's really been rough. I got way too much mother, not enough money." She said, and sometimes when I pray, I wonder if my prayers are even reaching the ceiling. She said, "Sometimes I wonder if God even knows I'm down here." And then you would come in here tonight, she said, and you would sing that song. And now I know God loves me, that he knows where I am and who I am, and I'm not alone. I assured my friend that that is exactly right. I reminded her that Jesus says, "I'll never leave you, nor will I forsake you, but I'm with you even until the end of the age." You know, my friend, you and I carry the fragrance of Christ. And wherever we go, wherever we are, wherever we encounter people as believers, when they encounter us, they're encountering Christ within us. The book of 1 Corinthians tells us in the 13th chapter, "Now abides these 3 things, faith, hope, and love. But the greatest of these is love."

Did you know that the Bible is God's love letter to you? From cover to cover, he's calling out your name. From the table of contents all the way back to the maps in the back of the Bible, he's charting your life's course. From the first hallelujah to the last amen, God wants to write his love story on the tablet of your heart. Each page is engraved with his invitation to come and be refreshed by his goodness, his mercy, and his favor. Every promise is signed, sealed, and delivered as if it were an arrow aimed straight for the target. So the next time you hear the words, God loves you, don't just say, isn't that nice? And then walk away unaffected to live beneath your privilege. But as a blood-bought, born-again child of God, begin living as one who knows that every promise in the book belongs to you. Turn that fundamental truth over and over in your heart today and make it a practice to rehearse the powerful promise that God loves you. And you'll begin to discover a relationship with Jesus that most people fail to realize. It's true, my friend. God really loves you. This is Babbie Mason with Encouraging Words.

Bless the Lord, O my soul, and all that is within me, bless his holy name. Bless the Lord, O my soul, and forget not all his benefits. Psalm 103, verses 1 and 2.

Somebody just need to testify to somebody next to him. Tell him, I'm stronger, I'm wiser, I'm better, much better. When I look back over what he brought me through, I realize I made it because I had you.

Nehemiah 8:6, and Ezra blessed the Lord, the great God, and all the people answered, Amen, Amen. Lifting up their hands, they bowed their heads and worshiped the Lord with their faces to the ground. When we receive a word from the Lord, our answer should be, Amen. Let the church say, Amen.

Hello, this is Babby Mason, and thank you for listening to Babby Mason Radio. Do you need a word of prayer today? Allow me to pray for you right now. Dear Lord, thank you for that dear one that is listening to Babby Mason Radio. I thank you, Lord, that wherever they are, you are present in their current circumstances, whatever they may be. Thank you, Lord, that you never change, but that you are the same yesterday, today, and forevermore. In Jesus' name, amen.

0: And we know that in all things God works for the good of those who love him, who have been called according to his purpose. Romans chapter 8, verse 28.
1: Can you hold it?

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0: friends and loved ones.
1: All your friends and loved ones.
0: They're nowhere to be found.
1: Are nowhere to be.
0: Remember, remember, remember, there is a friend.
1: Remember, there's a friend in Jesus.
0: Oh, I love him, I love him.
1: Who will wipe your tears away?
0: I know he will.
1: And if your heart is broken,
0: this is all you have to do.
1: Just lift your hands.
0: Oh, come on and worship with me. Say it, come on.
1: Oh, I know that I can.
0: Don't you give up.

Hello, everybody. This is Babby Mason, and I'd like to tell you the story behind the song, It's Good to Be Alive. I've always believed that my best and brightest days are not behind me, but I've always believed that my best and brightest days are still out there in front of me. And that is what hope can do to a heart. That is what hope is. Hope is our confident assurance that our best and our brightest days are still ahead of us. You know, as long as you have a pulse, you have a purpose. We're never out of options. We're never out of hope. Never give up, my friend. Never give up. Never give out. Never give in. Never give over your territory of your heart to the enemy. Psalm 118, verse 24 says this, "This is the day that the Lord has made. I will rejoice and be glad in it." So I hope this song, It's Good to Be Alive, can be an anthem for you today.

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1: I really don't remember a time when Jesus Christ wasn't the center of my life. You know, I've been going to church since 9 months before I was born, so Christ has always been an integral part of my life. But I made a profession to Christ when I was only 8 years of age, so I've walked with Jesus most all of my life. And when I reached year number 50, I call it my year of Jubilee, I prayed a prayer and rededicated my life, and I told the Lord that if He would give me more opportunities to share my faith with others, I would take advantage of every opportunity I could to share my faith. And when you pray a prayer like that, you know God will take you up on it, and He's taken me up on it in my own walk with Him and my own sweet relationship with Him. And so he's taken me up on that, and He's given me many opportunities to share my faith in unexpected places. And I remember a time when I was invited to go and speak to a songwriter's group, and I was a little taken aback when my GPS landed me in the parking lot of a local bar in the Atlanta area. I was a bit hesitant to get out of the car because I don't sing in a lot of bars. I don't sing in any bars, really. And I was a little hesitant to get out of the car, but I'd given them my word. I told the president of the association that I'd be there, and they were expecting me. So my friends and I had a quick prayer meeting in the car, and we got out of the car and went on inside the bar. And when the president realized that I had arrived, he called me up on stage to jam with the band. And I said to the guys, I said, hey, let's do Amazing Grace, key of C. We sang a few verses of Amazing Grace, and when we were done with that, somebody from the back of the room shouted, sing another one. We sang Just a Closer Walk with Thee, kind of Louisiana blues style. When I was finished with that, somebody shouted, sing How Great Thou Art. We sang that. Somebody else shouted, sing Shout to the Lord. After 30 or 40 minutes of taking requests, I finally took my seat. It was an amazing thing to watch God move right there and have a beautiful worship service right there in the bar. I sat down at my seat and people came by to just express their gratitude for the wonderful time of worship right there in a bar. And I was just amazed at how God could use that moment to give Him glory and to encourage others. The book of Matthew chapter 5 reminds us that we are the light of the world. We are the salt of the earth. And we used to sing this old song. Sometimes I still sing it when I'm folding laundry or on a road trip. That we are not just to make our light shine. You just let it shine. And that's my word of encouragement to you. To be like a city that sits upon a hill. And shine your light for Jesus.

Here's another promise from God's Word, found in the book of Ephesians, chapter 3, verses 20 and 21. Now to him who is able to do exceedingly abundantly above all that we ask or think, according to the power that works in us, to him be glory in the church by Christ Jesus to all generations forever and ever. Amen. Ephesians chapter 3, verses 20 and 21.

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0: I want to do it a little different. 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
0: Come on, take your time and see.

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119, 105. It says, your word is a lamp unto my feet and a light unto my path. We have God in us, and he is light, and therefore we are the light of the world. This song celebrates that light. We march in the light of God. Let's sing in Zulu.

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0: Hello, everyone, and welcome to Babby's House on the Radio. Thank you for joining me today. I am truly honored that you've taken time out of your busy schedule to pause for a moment to enjoy some encouraging words, a very encouraging conversation with my very special guest. Here on Babby's House on the Radio, we do all that we can to put the ministries and the projects of independent singers, songwriters, and authors in the spotlight. And today's guest fits that bill perfectly, beautifully. She is an author. She is a speaker. She is a corporate trainer in a very exciting franchise, and she is a keynote speaker and Bible study teacher. She is also the author of a brand new book called Facing It Forward, Ordinary Women of the Bible with Extraordinary Assignments. I'm happy today to talk with Nicole Jackson. Nicole, welcome to Babby's House on the Radio. How are you today?
1: I am doing well. Thank you so much. And yourself?
0: Oh, I'm doing extremely well and excited to talk with you because these are exciting times for you, Nicole. You and I have a history. I helped to coach you in writing this book, and so we've been working on this book for a while now. And the book is finally a reality. The book is all done. It's available, of course, available through your ministry and also available on Amazon.com. It's a great book for women called Facing It Forward, Ordinary Women of the Bible with Extraordinary Assignments. First of all, let me say congratulations on the book. It's a beautiful book both inside and out, so congratulations.
1: Thank you so much.
0: Well, what inspired you to write this book?
1: What inspired me to write this book is there was a time that I was going through a little opposition, and I was having a hard time understanding what I was going through. But I've always wanted to be an author, and I found that in my writing, it's when my pain would come through. I would feel better after writing. So I dove into the Bible so I could research women that were actually in the Bible who were faced with great opposition, and I realized that these were my sisters that could help me get through. So I was inspired to share this that I discovered with other women so they would know how God uses his daughters so that when they're faced with opposition, they would know that God still sits on the throne and that he has a purpose for all of our lives.
0: Amen. And isn't it the power of God's word that when we're going through something, we can go to God's word and we can see the Bible is like a mirror. We can go to God's word and we will see the reflection of our own selves on the pages of God's word, and that's exactly what he has done in your life, and that's what I pray that he'll do when women read this book, because there are some phenomenal women. The subtitle again is called Ordinary Women of the Bible with Extraordinary Assignments, and you write about ordinary women whose stories are found in the Bible. Some of them, their names are not even mentioned, but they did phenomenal things for God. Some of these women are lesser known women. Why did you find it important to put the spotlight on these unknown or lesser known women of the Bible?
1: I found it very important to put the spotlight on these women because these are women that you would hear spoken of at a women's conference or a women's day. And these women shows all of us that God uses ordinary women. These aren't women that were doing extraordinary things that we would think of right now. These are women that were housewives that pitched tents, women that were doing your ordinary everyday things. But we women who do these ordinary everyday things every day think that God may not be able to use us. So I was excited when the Lord led me to study these women to let me know that I was special and that there's so many other women who need to know and be encouraged today that they are special. So just getting in researching these women gave me a lot of hope, and it inspired me to know that God uses the ordinary women for his extraordinary assignments, but I didn't have to be more than what he's already purposed me for, and I didn't want to just keep that to myself.
0: Amen. You know, Nicole, I have come to know you pretty intimately over the past year and a half as we have been working on the book. We've been working on the book inside and out. Even before this book actually came to be, we were working on other ideas that actually, you know, some of the ideas were great ideas, but you pitched those ideas out to go to the next idea and the next idea until you landed on the right idea. And you, what I've learned about you, Nicole, is that you are an avid student of the Bible. You're a Bible study teacher as well as a conference speaker. You've been an itinerant minister in churches. But the thing that I love about you is you are an avid student of the Bible. Tell me, how did you fall so deeply in love with God's Word? Where did that happen, and when did that happen?
1: I can honestly say that this happened in 2010. I wanted to know so much about the Lord, and the Bible was kind of hard for me to understand, but I just kept praying and laboring in the Word, and then one day it's like the light was turned on, and I was able to see more of the revelation of God's Word than I was able to before, and it was like an adventure for me. So the analogy that I use is it's like going on tour, and that the Lord is saying, come with me, and I want to show you great and mighty things, but it wasn't things that you would just catch with your average eye. And it became such an experience for me and a journey, and I have such a love and passion for it that I said, I will study my Word every day, all day, because it feels as if I'm there. So studying the Word for me is a journey. I am actually there with the Lord walking. I'm there with the ladies who are in Facing It Forward. And I can come back and tell everybody the story so descriptively as if I was there in ancient times in Bible day. And it's so exciting to me, and I still have that passion and that love and excitement for God's Word.
0: Well, you are a great teacher, and you do bring the Bible to life. The book is extremely engaging. It's very easy to grasp. You're a wonderful teacher. You break it down in bite-sized pieces so that we can easily just enjoy it and digest the teaching, and you're just really a phenomenal teacher. Tell us, before we talk further about the women in the book, tell us, what does it mean to face it forward? Why did you come up with that title?
1: Well, I came up with Facing It Forward because the women that are in the actual book, Facing It Forward, they were up against very, very big problems and opposition, and they stood in the midst of different adversities. And I just couldn't believe that women could go through such tragedy with death, and they were dealing with disappointment, dealing with danger, and that God still used them so mightily that it didn't look like they were the ones that God would use. So everything that I read and I studied, these women did not retreat. They would stand and they would face it. They would allow God to use them. And I said, that is the type of woman that I would like to be, but I need help. And I'm glad I was led to these women because they encouraged and strengthened me to trust God in the midst of opposition and adversity, the troubling times that we're going through. So I couldn't release letting them go without, you know, gleaning from them everything that I could, so that I could share with others that there's a different perspective that we need to have when it comes through going through trials and tribulations and facing some things that we're not familiar with.
0: Well, for those of you that have just recently logged on or you've recently tuned into the show, let me introduce our guest today. She is Nicole Jackson. She is the author of Facing It Forward, Ordinary Women of the Bible with Extraordinary Assignments, a brand new book, and it's a powerful book. It's a beautiful book from the inside and out. And, Nicole, we were talking about, you know, women who had to face things like death and even violence. They were women of great judgment. They were women who exhibited courage and fearlessness, wisdom and good judgment. I want you to talk a little bit more, particularly for that woman who's listening today, who says, you know, that's good for the women in the Bible. Women in the Bible are supposed to be strong. Women in the Bible are supposed to be courageous. Women in the Bible are supposed to exercise good judgment. They're supposed to be strong and be wise. But I don't know about me, living in 2019 with all that I have to face. How does this apply to my life? How can I apply this to my life? Are these stories even relevant for my life? Does God have a plan for my life? Can you answer that question for those women who are wondering, hey, how does this apply to my life? And can God even use somebody like me in 2019?
1: I sure can. This book not only applies to everyone, it's not just that picture-perfect person, because we know nobody's perfect. The only one that's perfect is God. But for that woman that thinks she doesn't fit in, that woman who is saying, I'm not churchy enough, or I don't have a place that I can call home, can God use someone who's gone through and made the mistakes that I've made? I'm here to say that these women were not perfect and they made mistakes, but they actually served a perfect God. So me, myself, well, I was not raised up in church, and I felt the same way some of the women who aren't in this word or don't understand that they don't have to be perfect for God to use them in the church. I had to learn the hard way to accept myself and know that God has a plan, because in his word he told us that in Jeremiah 29:11. For I know the plans that I have for you, they are good and not of evil, to give you an expected end. And I want to encourage them to not count themselves out, because God has a plan for them, even if they don't understand. He has a plan for me. And all we have to do is trust him and know that in the midst of tragedy, in the midst of going through family things, in marriage, all the problems that we would go through day to day, that God is still in the midst of those things and can still use us as his vessels, his daughters, to show others encouragement and to give others compassion. So sometimes we're focused on ourselves only, and we kind of don't believe that God can use us. But God is saying, not only will I use you, I'm going to use you for other people if we would just trust him.
0: Can you tell us about the women who you write about in the book?
1: I sure can. The women that I write about are women that, again, you don't hear about much. For example, the five daughters of Zelophehad. They were five sisters who experienced the tragedy of losing their father, and their mother was not mentioned in the word, and they had no brothers. And they were faced with not only the emotional tragedy of, and the emotional just things that go through your head when you have the loss of a loved one. Here they are at a time when women were underserved, that women were unappreciated, and they didn't have a male spokesperson. So there was no inheritance, because all of the land belonged to the men who were the head of the households. So these women not only mourned the death of their father, but they also had to prepare their case. They had to go and go through to the intercessor, who was Moses, so that they could plead their case, so that they could find out if the women could have land. And they felt that it wasn't right. So I called them our first paralegals, the one that got all the information together, stormed into the country club for men to let Moses know that they deserve to receive their father's inheritance. And they were blessed that Moses did intercede and speak with God about that. And God said, the five daughters of Zelophehad speak right. And because of their boldness and courageousness, and they presented their information correctly and humbly, God bestowed upon them not only their father's inheritance, but they made a new law for all women that if they do not have a male figure in their household, that they would too receive an inheritance. So they changed the spectrum of history, and that really, really blessed me.
0: Now, Nicole Jackson, that's why I love you, because, girl, you can teach. I love the fact that you have this voracious appetite for details. The details and the beautiful, colorful details, you bring it all out and in the book. And if you are one of those people who love, first of all, you love great stories. I love particularly the stories of the Old Testament. And some of these stories are so obscure. I mean, I've read the Bible, but I don't remember ever reading about the five daughters of Zelophehad. I wonder, where does Nicole even find these people? And I look in some of those old prophets, and there they are, some of those Old Testament books, and there she is. And that's why I love you as a Bible study teacher. You're a phenomenal teacher, and you have this great, voracious appetite for details, you know, and you can speak from personal experience about so many of these subjects. There are a lot of things that I learned about you as a person, as an author, as I was reading your book. You've suffered pain and loss, but the thing that I see your faith in action, you have bounced back. Can you talk to that woman about looking tragedy in the face? I know you went through the season where you lost your mother.
1: Yes.
0: Your mother passed away, and you have this bounce back kind of faith. Can you encourage that woman or that person who is listening today, who is going through a season and wondering if God even cares, wondering if they'll ever bounce back? Can you encourage them?
1: I sure can. I know that I have experienced being heartbroken. As you stated, my mother passed away at the ripe old age of 46, so she was actually pretty young. And I was 8.5 months pregnant with my daughter, and my mother would never be able to meet her. And my relationship with the Lord wasn't as strong as it is now, and I didn't know which way I could turn. But when I found that I could not bring her back, there was nothing that I could change. The only person that I could lean and depend on was the Lord. He was the only one that was going to be able to comfort me, and not only to give me a little bit of understanding, but to give me the strength to go on. And I will say this, I did not stay down long because I stayed in the Word. And the Word was not only my strength, but the Word was my encouragement. And when I made it through that, and it doesn't mean that I don't love my mom or miss my mom, but when I allowed the Lord to walk me through it and weep with me and put his loving arms around me, I realized no matter what I go through in life, he'll never leave me nor forsake me. And that is something that's so personal to me because that wasn't the only tragedy in my life. So I have so much experience in the area of loss or the experience of opposition that I've learned more about the Lord and my relationship than I did the actual event that was going on. So that's something that has to be processed. But I'm encouraging women today that don't give up, that even when hurt comes, the one who is our comforter is Jesus, and he hurt when he died on the cross for us. So I'm hoping that we would just give the Lord a chance to show us who he is and how powerful and how strong he is and how much he loves us, and he wants to walk us through these things. But I learned a lot about myself, and that was the key. I learned that I was stronger than what I thought. I learned that I was very resilient. I learned that the Lord loved me. I learned that family means everything to me. I learned that I actually could make it through thinking that I didn't have to condemn myself. So in my worst problems or in my worst tragedies, they were my greatest triumphs because I learned more about Nicole and my Lord, and I know that they will too. We just have to allow the Lord to take us through because he is our strength. He is our only strength.
0: We feel your passion. You are an avid student. You're a great teacher, a wonderful communicator, and we sense that passion coming through this interview, Nicole. We're just so happy to talk with you today. This is Babbie Mason on Babbie's House on the Radio, and I have the wonderful privilege of speaking today with Nicole Jackson, the author of Facing It Forward, Ordinary Women of the Bible with Extraordinary Assignments. Now, without giving too much of the book away, because we do want people to go to Amazon.com, and we'll also give your contact information to your website before the end of our interview, but can you just give us some of the other stories, some of the other women, some of those obscure women that we'll read about in your book called Facing It Forward?
1: Yes, we have the wonderful Judicious Jael. We have the wise woman of Jabez and the witty woman of Abel, a wonderful woman who stood for her community, one who was bold enough to go before an army commander so that she could state her case as well. So it's women like that. In this book, we also have Dorcas, who's called in the Greek Tabitha, one who died. And the Lord brought back, and the people were demanding that she live because she was a giver, and she did so much for her community. So these are women that are in neighborhoods that didn't come out maybe and speak to everyone because they were obscure. They were ones who you didn't see every day, but when the time came, they were ready. Everything that they were already using, their gifts, their talents, and abilities, God put on a spotlight. And they are now used as that backdrop of a sister circle for women to know that God does care about his daughters and all of his children, and he has an extraordinary assignment for each and every one of us. But I pray that everybody just dives into the book and look at these women and say, wow, I never would have thought that God would use a woman like this. And then we can substitute our own names and say, man, I guess that means that God can use a woman like me because he is no respecter of persons. He has a plan for us. It's already written, and all we have to do is follow the script. So I didn't give you all of it, but I gave you some of it, just a little bit to whet your appetite so you can go in and get this book.
0: Our appetite is whetted. 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
0: And speaking of group, you have a group called Saturday Breakfast. Can you tell us about that group and its function? What do you accomplish there?
1: Yes, Saturday Breakfast was birthed out of my research in the Bible of those women. Again, when I researched and I found a new sister circle that could speak to some of the things that I was going through, but yet they endured to the end and they were facing all of their opposition, trials, and tribulations forward, I didn't want to keep it to myself. So I called up a few girlfriends to let them know what the Lord had taken me on tour to discover, And I told them I wanted to meet with them by way of a conference call so that I can share the great revelations that he had given me. And they were overwhelmed with joy to know that there were women in the Bible that had gone through problems and even triumphs that they had experienced. And they wanted to call and get together every Saturday. So it was birthed on a conference call, but now we're getting ready to move that project forward. And we're going to meet every Saturday morning, and we're going to study just women of the Bible so we can be strengthened, so that we can be ready to help raise up these young ladies who are up and coming, who may not understand that a lot of the things they may get ready to face is going to be a test from God that's going to show them how great they really are and the plans that he has in store. Now, Saturday breakfast is on a Saturday, and we get in the Word, which is our food. So instead of eating physical food, we're eating spiritual food, and that's how we came up with the name Saturday Breakfast.
0: Amen. Feasting on the Word of God.
1: Yes.
0: Amen. I love that concept. Now, I had the awesome privilege of being able to coach you through the writing process, and as I said earlier in our conversation, we kind of had to, you know, I think we had to kind of dig through the fodder to come up with this gold nugget that you've written about called Facing It Forward. But let's talk about some of the benefits of having a coach, someone to run alongside you and encourage you, even give you tools and techniques for writing, even coach you on the writing process and how to write and rewrite. What are some of the benefits that you discovered in having a book writing coach?
1: Well, some of the benefits that I discovered, number one is the encouragement is the biggest benefit, because even though I wanted to be a writer and an author, I had not started. You know, I needed someone to push me, and my coach was an awesome coach, and I know you know her very well, and we'll talk about her in a moment. And I was just blessed to know that I had what I needed inside, and someone saw something in me that I didn't see in myself. So to have a coach, is somebody who looks at you, and they can look beyond the exterior. They can look beyond what we say and see what God has already mandated. So I was encouraged from that standpoint. I was also encouraged because there was prayer, and there was scripture, and there was dream big. She extended me, this Miss Babbie Mason, who was my coach, extended me far and stretched me far beyond what I felt I could ever be stretched. So I limited myself, but my coach helped draw the best out in me, and I started to believe myself. So as I started to believe, I ran into something else that I needed to learn, and that was how to endure. Just because you speak or just because you like to write on paper does not mean that you're ready to execute in the book format yet, because there's so many processes and principles that you need to learn, and I needed to be walked through that step by step. So when opposition came, which means time, when you get excited sometimes, you want to get that thing done. You know, hey, I got it, but I didn't have it. I had to not only learn from my coach, but my coach had to help me find my voice. And as we were brainstorming, and she spent many hours and many late nights, not only in prayer for me, but with me one-on-one, from January of last year up until this point of when the book actually made it to Amazon and dropped this week. And she was very patient with me, and I had to learn to be patient with myself, and that everything doesn't happen overnight. We need someone right there on our side. We need someone that's a midwife, that's standing there telling us to push and push and push, and that's what she had to do for me. Now, to be transparent, there are times that I wanted to give up. There was times that I thought, you know what, maybe I made a mistake. Maybe I'm not a writer or an author. Maybe this is something that I'm not supposed to do. But when you have the right coach and you have someone who loves God and who loves you, they will not stop until you see your assignment through, which makes me another one of those women who's facing it forward. Don't do it alone. More than anything, if you're new to writing a book and self-publishing, get yourself a coach who's passionate, a coach who cares, and that was one of the greatest benefits as well. It had to be something that was going to be something that someone could not only use, but be a blessing to many households where they could pass this message on. So it wasn't just something to do. It was an assignment and a journey. So that was the greatest benefit for me. And I can hold my baby in my hand right now, because Babbie Mason helped me so much so that we not only made it to the end, but I'm excited to do and to write other things that I'm so passionate about, because she believed in me. And high-rise coaching really, really went above and beyond what anyone, I believe, could ever go. in the area of being patient with someone who's brand new in this field.
0: Well, Nicole, it was a real joy to coach you through the process of writing this book. And as we can all tell, you are a wonderful communicator. You have a beautiful way with words. You're a great teacher. And you demonstrate a knowledge of your subject. Your voice, your writing voice, your teaching voice is very compelling. And I want to say congratulations. It was a joy to coach you. You know, a coach stands on the sidelines, sometimes comes out on the field, helps you develop a strategy, helps you develop your skill, encourages you when you feel like you can't make it, celebrates you when you come to those certain milestones, and helps you get focused, helps you get strength, prays you through, pushes you through, pulls you through, sometimes comes down and visits you and knocks on your very door and sits down with a cup of coffee face-to-face and says, yes. You have to do all of that. But I'll tell you, it was well worth it because we are now holding this beautiful book called Facing It Forward in our hands. And I do have to say a very, very hearty congratulations. Tell people how they can contact you, just to email you or to reach out to you. You're a wonderful conference speaker. How do we contact you to get more information about your ministry?
1: Okay, my email address is njackson1972@yahoo.com, or you can reach out to me on Facebook, and on Facebook you will find me as Nicole Jackson. If you want to send a tweet, you will look up Facing It Forward. On Instagram, it's at Facing It Forward. So I'm really excited on hearing from each and every one of you, because Facing It Forward is a game changer for a lot of women who are facing opposition and they just want to give up on whatever it is that God has put in their heart, that assignment or that ministry. Allow me to be a living testimony of what you're going through, because my past triumphs are what helped me in my present trouble. So I have overcome some adversities, and I want all of my sisters and people of God and people that are thinking God doesn't love them to know and read this book, Facing It Forward, and know that he loves you, and there's nothing that he would not do, not only for you, but through you. So I'm really excited about this labor of love.
0: And we're excited for you and excited with you. We have about one more minute left to talk. I want to ask you one last question. You mentioned a lot during our conversation about this sister circle. Why is fellowship among women so important to you?
1: It's very important to me because with my mom dying early and I didn't have her and I was still a young mother, I really needed somebody to lean and depend on. And then my grandmother passed 1 year after that. And I finally found out that that thing that I was looking for was not only from the Lord, but I needed another sister to testify that she had triumphs or she had gone through some things. And I know that if we would connect and stay together, there's nothing that we couldn't support one another or exhort one another, support one another. And when we're alone, it's easy to start believing whatever we're thinking, and we may be unclear on our understanding or perspective. But a sister circle is very important when you're young in marriage, when you're new on a job, when you're trying to start an entrepreneurship with a new business. We all need each other, because this wisdom that we have is for one another. We are not to be privately to ourselves. We're the body of Christ. So everybody is important. And if we could just realize that we are all important and we need one another and we can share that wisdom, there's no telling what we would all do.
0: Well, thank you, Nicole Jackson, for speaking with us today here on Babby's House on the Radio. What a joy it is to talk with you and to celebrate your brand new book called Facing It Forward. Well, the Lord bless you, Nicole. And to you, dear listener, thank you so very much for listening to Babby's House on the Radio. 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If you're interested in interviews, getting your music here on Babby Nation Radio, just email us here at babby@babby.com and inquire about it, or go to the website and click the appropriate tabs and let us hear from you. Well, until the next time we get together here on Babby's House on the Radio, our prayers and our love go out to you. And until the next time, may the Lord God bless you and yours real good.
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This is Max Lucado. God will not let you go. The big news of the Bible is not that you love God, but that God loves you. He tattooed your name on the palm of His hand. His thoughts of you outnumber the sand on the shore. You never leave His mind, escape His sight, or flee His thoughts. You need not win His love. You already have it. He sees the worst of you and loves you still. Your sins of tomorrow and failings of the future will

0: How do you define love? Most everyone knows it's real, but who can really describe it? I sure can't define love, but the Bible can. It says love is patient and kind, not envious or selfish or arrogant. Love doesn't keep records when people let us down. Love is being happy for the success of others. It's optimistic and believes in others. It puts up with a lot and never gives up. To sum it all up, love is so much more than a feeling. It's the commitment to love a person no matter what. It's a decision, an action verb. Dr. DeBakey, the famous heart surgeon out of Houston, once received a letter from an 11-year-old girl. She asked, "Is there any love in an artificial heart?" The answer is no. But love can be found in an old heart made new by the power of Jesus. This is Bryant Wright speaking right from my new heart because of a heart transplant by the great physician, Jesus.
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1: If God the Father loved us so much that He would save us from our sins by giving His Son Jesus at Calvary, listen, anything else I've ever asked Him for in my life, anything that you will ever ask Him for as long as you live, you will never ask God for anything that will demand even anywhere close to as much love as He has already expressed to you in the cross of Calvary. When He has expressed that kind of love, sacrificial love, the gift of His own Son, if He has already given me His very best, anything else that I ask for, anything else that comes my way is less than that. How could I ever doubt the love of God? How could I question the kind of love that comes from a Father who is willing to give His only begotten Son to die at Calvary? If you question God's love, look at the cross.
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0: Here's author and songwriter Babbi Mason and Women of Hope director Dr. Peggy Banks on God's love for you.
1: This book, I Am a Daughter of the Most High King, is a huge reminder to every woman that you, first of all, you're God's daughter. In the passage where Jesus touches the woman with the issue of blood, mm-hmm. he calls her daughter, mm-hmm. a term of endearment. And the Lord loves us today as women, and he wants what is best for us, mm-hmm. and he is our father. And maybe somebody who's listening today doesn't have a good relationship with her earthly father, mm-hmm. but this book reminds us that you have a heavenly father,
2: yes.
1: who loves you, who is pleased with you, who is not condemning you, who is not pointing fingers at you, who is not keeping score, mm-hmm. but he loves you,
2: yeah.
1: and wants you to know that he has a plan for your life.
0: To find out more about the book, I Am a Daughter of the Most High King, go to babbi.com and click on store. That's babbi.com.

Did you know that the Bible is God's love letter to you? From cover to cover, He's calling out your name. From the table of contents all the way back to the maps in the back of the Bible, He's charting your life's course. From the first hallelujah to the last amen, God wants to write His love story on the tablet of your heart. Each page is engraved with His invitation to come and be refreshed by His goodness, His mercy, and His favor. Every promise is signed, sealed, and delivered as if it were an arrow aimed straight for the target. So the next time you hear the words, "God loves you," don't just say, "Isn't that nice?" and then walk away unaffected to live beneath your privilege. But as a blood-bought, born-again child of God, begin living as one who knows that every promise in the book belongs to you. Turn that fundamental truth over and over in your heart today and make it a practice to rehearse the powerful promise that God loves you. And you'll begin to discover a relationship with Jesus that most people fail to realize. It's true, my friend. God really loves you. This is Babbie Mason with Encouraging Words.

Here's another promise from God's Word, found in the book of Ephesians, chapter 3, verses 20 and 21. Now to him who is able to do exceedingly abundantly above all that we ask or think, according to the power that works in us, to him be glory in the church by Christ Jesus to all generations forever and ever. Amen. Ephesians chapter 3, verses 20 and 21.

Have you ever found that you can read a passage of Scripture over and over again? And one day, you not only see it with your eyes, but you understand it more clearly in your heart? This proves that the Bible is the only book you can read and never finish. Every time you open your Bible, God opens His mouth. And when you read God's Word, you'll find a new revelation, a greater depth of understanding of God's beautiful, perfect plan for your life. So one day, I was reading a very familiar passage in the Bible, John 3:16. Many consider John 3:16 the golden text of the Bible. Maybe you can recite it with me. For God so loved the world that He gave His only begotten Son, that whosoever believes in Him should not perish, but have everlasting life. Well, one day, as I was reading John 3:16, the Lord impressed upon me that the whosoever in John 3:16 is me. I realized that God didn't just send His Son for the world, He sent His Son for me. Then the Lord prompted me to put my name in the place of the word whosoever and all the other pronouns found in that passage. So I recited it like this. For God so loved Babby that He gave His only begotten Son, that if Babby believes in Him, Babby would not perish but have everlasting life. Did you know, my friend, that the whosoever in John 3:16 is you? You see, God doesn't just love the world, He loves you. God didn't just send His Son for the world, He sent His Son for you. On another occasion, I was reading John 3:16, and again, the Holy Spirit showed me something I'd missed before. I noticed a little word that I had quoted ever since I was a child. I've read this passage many times. That little word seemed insignificant. But I know that every dotted I and every crossed T is significant in God's Word. And on this particular day, the word so seemed to rise up off the page. The word so is a little word, but it has a great big meaning. Here's the definition of the word so. To such an extent, to a great degree, very or extremely, without any doubt, with great intensity. Oh, my friend, God not only loves you, He so loves you. He loves you extremely. He loves you to the greatest degree. Only God can love you with the greatest level of intensity. Only God can love you beyond any doubt or without condition. God loves you as if you were the only one to love. He loves you as if you were an only child. He loves you just as much as He loves His Son Jesus. When I was in the third grade, I got my first love letter from a little fella two rows over. And when our teacher was writing on the blackboard, he passed his love letter to me. I opened it up silently and I read it. Dear Babby, I love you. Do you love me? Yes or no? Circle one. I don't remember how I responded to my friend's proposition to be his playground girlfriend. But I remember even now how it made me feel. That little boy's love letter made me feel accepted, loved, and chosen. And even on a third grade level, I felt like I belonged, that someone would write their thoughts for me, put them on paper, put my name on it, and give it to me is a very special treasure. Well, my friend, the Bible is God's love letter to you. And from cover to cover, He's calling out your name. From the book of Genesis all the way to the book of the Revelation, He's writing His love story on the tablet of your heart. And from the table of contents all the way back to the maps in the back of the Bible, He wants you to know that you are the object of His affections. In Jeremiah 31:3, He makes this promise to you. He says, I've loved you with an everlasting love. With loving kindness, I've drawn you. In Jeremiah 1:5, He says to you, before you were conceived in your mother's womb, I knew you. In Isaiah 43:10, He says, fear not, for I have redeemed you. I've called you by your name, and you are mine. In Romans 8:39, the Apostle Paul writes, nothing can separate you from the love of God, which is in Christ Jesus our Lord. In John 3:16, He reminds you that He so loves you. In John 17, Jesus prays that you would know that God loves you just as much as He loves His Son.
So remember, my friend, you are God's favorite, not because of who you are, but because of whose you are. Let me encourage you to celebrate God's love for you. Will you say this after me? Today, I rejoice in the fact that God so loves me. He loves me with great intensity beyond any doubt. Oh, I pray you hear that today. I want to pray with you to seal these promises in your heart. Let's pray together. Dear Heavenly Father, thank you for giving us another day to experience your love. The truth of your word is teaching us that you love us with a passion and that we are to love others with compassion. Thank you for showing us how to love ourselves as you love us, unconditionally and without exception. We wouldn't even know what true love is without you. So our eyes are open to your love and our hearts are too. And we receive the gift of your love today. And it's in Jesus' name we pray and thank you.

0: Do a simple exercise with me. Measure your life against just these four standards from the Ten Commandments. This is Max Licato. You must not steal. Have you ever stolen anything? A paperclip? A parking space? You thief. You must not lie. Those who say they haven't just did. You must not commit adultery. Jesus said, if you look at a woman with lust, you've committed adultery in your heart. You must not murder. Before you claim innocence, Jesus said, anyone who is so much as angry with a brother or sister is guilty of murder. Jesus made his position clear. Anyone whose life is not holy will never see the Lord. So where does that leave us? Well, it leaves us drawing hope from 1 Corinthians 15:3. Christ died for our sins in place of, on behalf of. So don't measure yourself by keeping commandments. Measure yourself by the cross. This is Max Licato.
1: Jeremiah chapter 29, 11 through 13. For I know the thoughts I think toward you, says the Lord, thoughts of peace and not of evil, to give you a future and a hope. Then you will call upon me and go and pray to me, and I will listen to you. And you will seek me and find me when you search for me with all of your heart.
2: Program your mind for success. Colossians 3 verse 2. Set your mind on the things above, not on the things that are on the earth. Programming your mind for success doesn't automatically happen. Each day, you must choose to expect good things to happen to you. When you get up in the morning, the first thing you should do is set your mind in the right direction. Say something such as, "This is going to be a great day. God is directing my steps. His favor is surrounding me. Goodness and mercy are following me. I'm excited about today." Expect circumstances to change in your favor. Expect people to go out of their way to help you. Expect to be at the right place at the right time. God usually meets us at our level of expectancy. That's why, in many ways, your expectations will set the boundaries for your life. Jesus said, "According to your faith, be it done unto you." One translation simply puts it, "Become what you believe." Start believing that good things are coming your way, and they will. Expect to experience the goodness of God. Today's prayer for your best life now. Thank you, Father, that you want me to get my hopes up and that you want me to start expecting good things to happen in my life rather than worrying about what evil might come upon me. Where my faith is weak, please help me to grow stronger so I can trust you for more and have what my faith expects. Seeing with your spiritual eyes. Matthew 13, verse 16. Blessed are your eyes because they see, and your ears because they hear. In my book, Your Best Life Now, I tell the story of Brian, a man in his late 40s who felt as though everything in his world was falling apart. One day, a friend who cared enough to level with Brian told him, "I love you, but you need to quit focusing on all the negative, stop looking at everything you've lost, and start looking at what you have left." Brian reprogrammed his mind, breaking those old negative habits and developed an attitude of faith. Within a matter of months, his situation began to turn around. He started dwelling on the goodness of God. He filled his mind with thoughts of hope, faith, and victory. He developed a fresh vision, expecting things to change for the better. And sure enough, that's what happened. Remember, your actions will follow your expectations. Low expectations will trap you in mediocrity. High expectations will motivate you and propel you to move forward in life. But raising your level of expectation is not a passive process. You must actively think positive thoughts of victory, thoughts of abundance, thoughts of favor, thoughts of hope, good, pure, excellent thoughts. Today's prayer for your best life now. Lord, please help me to see with my spiritual eyes, seeing not merely those things that currently exist, but those things that can become realities in my life. Looking beyond where you are. Philippians 4:13. I can do all things through Him who strengthens me. Many people miss pivotal opportunities in their lives because they've grown accustomed to the status quo. They expect nothing better. When a great opportunity comes along, they say, "Well, that could never happen to me. That's just too good to be true." You may be thinking, "I'll just work at my same job, in this same position for the rest of my life, After all, this is all I know how to do. No, quit limiting God. He may want to open a better position for you. One day you may run that entire company. God's dream for your life is much bigger and greater than you can imagine. Dare to dream bigger. If you're not experiencing God's abundant life, let me challenge you to believe for more. You can do more, have more, and be more. Today, begin looking beyond where you are to where you want to be. Today's prayer for your best life now. I praise you, Father, for opening my eyes to see and understand that you have so much more in store for me. Give me the courage to believe for a good day today and a brighter day tomorrow.
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0: Jesus said, "It is more blessed to give than to receive." This is Max Lucado. The words of Jesus are spot on. When you give, it has a boomerang effect. Happiness happens when we give it away. That's such great news. You can't control your genetics, the weather, the traffic, or the occupant of the White House, but you can always increase the number of smiles on our planet. You, yes, you. You can help people to sleep better, laugh more, hum instead of grumble, walk instead of stumble. You can lighten the load and brighten the day of other human beings. And don't be surprised when you begin to sense a newfound joy yourself. This is the unexpected door to joy. And standing at the entryway to welcome you is Jesus of Nazareth. This is Max Lucado. And this is how happiness happens.
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After this I looked, and there before me was a great multitude that no one could count, from every nation, tribe, people, and language, standing before the throne and in front of the Lamb. They were wearing white robes and were holding palm branches in their hands, and they cried out in a loud voice, "Salvation belongs to our God who sits on the throne and to the Lamb." All the angels were standing around the throne and around the elders and the four living creatures. They fell down on their faces before the throne and worshiped God, saying, "Amen, praise and glory and wisdom and thanks and honor and power and strength be to our God forever and ever. Amen." The Book of the Revelation, chapter 7, verses 9 through 12.

0: today. He's worthy to be praised.
1: Babbie Mason talks about the house that love built.
2: As a songwriter, I find that just about anything can inspire a song. So it would be around the time that the Atlanta Braves were really hot during the 90s, around the time when they won the World Series in 1995. And I happened to have been recording a record at the time. And my songwriter friend and producer, Cheryl Rogers, and I decided that at the end of a long day of recording, we would take in a Braves baseball game. And I've always been an avid baseball fan. I grew up a Tiger fan, and my husband was a Little League baseball coach, and my kids played Little League ball. So baseball has been a major pastime in my world. So I was really happy to make it to a Braves baseball game that day. We had great seats right on the first baseline, and right across the field up on the big Jumbotron flashed an advertisement for, I think it was Habitat for Humanity, which is an organization that builds houses for low-income type families. And there was a slogan that popped up along with it, and the slogan said, "The House That Love Built." And immediately we saw that, hey, this is a great idea for a song. And we would go back later on and write that song together, Cheryl Rogers and I. So this song really is a convergence of many of the things that I love. Baseball, songwriting with a friend, and it just so happened that the choir that you'll hear on the song, they happen to be students from Lee University, where I've been an adjunct professor for more than 2.5 decades. But even more than all of that, it's the message that is so powerful. Because you see, across the ages, men have built beautiful edifices and houses of worship. But buildings can be destroyed. Cathedrals can be taken down by a storm or by fire or even at the hands of men. But the church, however, can never be destroyed. For you see, Jesus is the head of the church, and he says in Matthew chapter 16, verse 18, "Upon this rock I will build my church, and the gates of hell shall not prevail against it." Those of us who believe on him, we are the body of Christ. You see, the church can never be destroyed. The house that love built will live on forever.

0: 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Be strong and take heart, all you who hope in the Lord. 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
1: Keep on loving each other as brothers. Do not forget to entertain strangers, for by doing so, some people have entertained angels without knowing it. Hebrews chapter 13, verses 1 and 2.

I was inspired by Psalms 47 that tells us to clap our hands, and then not only do we clap our hands, but we literally open our mouth and we do what's called ruah, which means to shout and split the ear with sound. And so we want to shout our praise to God because there's nobody like our God.

0: Almighty God, you are our refuge and strength in a broken world, both the seen and the unseen, a world that is filled with sin and evil. We know that we are engaged in a spiritual battle with the enemy of our souls. So we cry out to you to be our shield, our strength, our fortress, our deliverer, our strong tower, our very present help in times of trouble. We pray for protection. We ask you humbly in recognition of our own weakness and vulnerability. Do not allow pride and arrogance to direct us. Let us take heed lest we fall. We need your strength and protection every day to combat the devil's strategies. We pray a covering of protection over ourselves, our families, our friends, and our nation. In the strong name of Jesus we pray. Amen.
1: When God opens to you an expression of his love and his intention, that becomes God's invitation for you to join him. Now, whenever God is about to do something, he will always let you know. You remember we were reading for you Isaiah 46:10, and in that verse, we read 10 and 11, but the first part of that verse says, I make known the end from the beginning. When I am about to do something, I tell you what I'm up to. I'll tell you what we're going to do. I'll tell you how it will look like. The book of Revelation says it this way, I am the Alpha and the Omega. What I initiate, I complete. But I do initiate, so I'm the Alpha. And I will complete, so I'm the Omega. Now, that's not something he gives you, it's something he is. The nature of God is that way. And so, whenever God reveals to you what he's doing, he will bring it to completion. But that revelation is an invitation to join him. And let me take a moment with that particular truth. The only reason that God spoke to Abraham was because he wanted Abraham to become involved in the completion of what he revealed. Abraham, I'm about to begin the building of a nation. And through that nation, all the nations of the earth will be blessed. A Messiah will come through that nation. Now, the only reason I'm telling you that, Abraham, is because I'm giving you the invitation to be involved with me. I know you. I know what I have intended for you. And now that I've spoken to you, that's the invitation for you now to respond to me. Now, when God talked to Moses, the only reason he was speaking to Moses and revealing his activity was because he wanted Moses involved. So the revelation of God becomes the invitation to adjust your life to God so he can complete it. You remember when God came to Jeremiah in Jeremiah 1. In that encounter, God had an assignment, and he needed someone through whom he could bring a message clearly to his people. But when you read that, if that does not encourage you or scare you half to death, he says, Jeremiah, you need to understand that before I formed you in your mother's womb, I already had an assignment for your life. And Jeremiah, long before you ever came to know me this intimately, I had already put in place in your life all that I needed, and you've been responding to me all this time. So now, Jeremiah, let me just sort of let you know what I intend to do through you. Now, Jeremiah's response was, who am I? I can't do it. I'm not able to. I can't speak. I don't have the ability to do it. And God spoke back very clearly, Jeremiah, there's nothing out of place, and there's nothing out of timing. When God speaks, everything is in place, and when God speaks is the timing. Have you ever heard someone say, you know, God spoke to me, and Boy, I just wonder when he's going to bring it about. I just wonder when this is going to happen. When God speaks is the timing. In other words, God waits until he is now absolutely ready to proceed before he calls. But when he does reveal it, that is the timing. You don't have to try and figure out the time sequence. God has just announced that he's already in the process of doing it. In Amos 3, 7 and 8, the scripture says, God never does anything except he reveal what he's doing to his servants. Let me read the two verses together. He says, surely the sovereign Lord does nothing without revealing his plan to his servants, the prophets. The lion is roared, who will not fear? The sovereign Lord has spoken, who can but prophesy? Whenever God moves personally in your life, it is an invitation for you to become involved with him and let him do through you what he's just said. Now, when God came to the Apostle Paul, God had everything in place. His son had died. All the demons of hell had been defeated. Principalities and powers had been defeated and led behind him. Everything was in place that God had put together. Now, right on schedule, he comes and intervenes in the life of a man called Saul of Tarsus. God had put in Paul's life education and training. Everything God needed in the instrument through which God would work was in place. Now, the timing for the movement of God was in the call. When God called, you have that wonderful response from the Apostle Paul. What would you have me to do, Lord? And he turned and said, you're going to be an instrument in my hand to touch the Gentiles. And he released his life, and God turned the Gentile world upside down. Let me illustrate in a very practical way how I guided our students to understand how to respond to the activity of God. We looked out across our nation and saw that there was no person from any of our Southern Baptist churches, either in seminary or on the way to the seminary. And if we were to reach the nation for Christ, God would have to call out laborers. And God impressed on us there was a university campus with 12,000 students. And if we would go and bear witness, he would show us where he was working, and he would give to us lives that he had a purpose for. In other words, if we would go and bear witness, he would save some students. And if we would see that as God's agenda for us and respond, he would call many of them, and if we would walk with them, he would train them and equip them to go across the nation. Well, we watched to see that unfold. We didn't know how to do it. I turned to the students and said, God's been at work before we got here. This week I want you to go and look for the activity of God. We had tried for a year to start Bible study in the dorms and couldn't. Nobody responded. Suddenly we said, ours is not to initiate work for God, ours to go and look to see what God's doing and join him. So a student said, how do we do that? And I said, there's things only God can do. If you see someone inquiring after God, seeking after God, only God can do it. And if he shows you that, whatever you've planned, stop and join God and see what he's up to. So we'll know how to adjust our lives. One of the students came running back and said, Henry, a girl who's been in class with me for 2 years came up to me after class and said, I think you might be a Christian. I need to talk to you. I remembered only God could do that. So though I had a class, I quit, didn't go, went with this girl, and here's what she said. 11 of us girls are studying the Bible, and none of us are Christians. Do you know anyone who can help us study the Bible? Then she said, that girl is in the dorms that we've been trying to start Bible studies in for a year. We tried to do something for God for a year, and in 3 days we looked to see where God was working and joined him. And out of that came three girls' Bible studies and two fellas. And out of that, we baptized over 170 college students, and over 100 of them felt called into the ministry. We started a whole theological college to train them, and today the leaders of our work in Canada came out of that ministry. Did God know what He was doing? Yes. Could He let us know where He's working? Yes. When He does, then what do? You obey Him. Had they ever had a student? No. Had they ever done student work? No. Had I ever done student work? No. But God said, when you see me working, join me. Then I will do through you anything I want to do. You see, God is the long-range planner. Does He know how to put it together? Yes. Will He let you know? Yes. The witness of the entire Bible is that whenever God is about to do something, He always lets His people know so that they can adjust their life to God.

0: Here's another promise from God's Word, found in the book of Ephesians, chapter 3, verses 20 and 21. Now to him who is able to do exceedingly abundantly above all that we ask or think, according to the power that works in us, to him be glory in the church by Christ Jesus to all generations forever and ever. Amen. Ephesians chapter 3, verses 20 and 21.
1: 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Think about it these last few moments.

0: Here's another promise from God's Word, found in the book of Psalms 32 and verse 8. I will instruct you and teach you in the way that you should go. I will counsel you with my loving eye upon you. Psalm 32, verse 8.
1: No matter who you vote for, you have to know that America is at a crossroads. 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
2: In case you didn't know, Tuesday is Election Day. That's all we hear about. It's just bombarded on social media and the news and things like that. But it is a critical day. And there's a critical issue before Americans. We're at the crossroads, and there are two candidates, and there are two paths, and there are two platforms, and they couldn't be more different.

0: What is the path God wants you to choose when boating? 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This is From His Heart with Pastor Jeff Shreve. The message today is entitled, America at the Crossroads. 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But right now, open your Bible to the book of Jeremiah, chapter 6. Here's Pastor Jeff to open God's Word and let us learn to do what America at the crossroads should do.
1: Hey, the nation of Judah was at the crossroads. The two nations, Judah and Benjamin, made up the nation called Judah, the southern kingdom. The 10 tribes that split off of the 12, they had already been wiped out in 722 BC. Their capital city was in Samaria, but the southern kingdom, their capital city was in Jerusalem. Jerusalem had the temple, and God dwelt in the temple. And so the people thought they were secure, and they would say, the temple, the temple, the temple. Nothing can happen to us because this is where God is and this is the temple. And God said, I'm not going to dwell with you if you keep participating in ungodliness, unrighteousness, and gross idolatry. But they didn't respond. Hey, they were at the crossroads. And here's the thing about God. God is so gracious. He's so merciful. He's so kind. He's so patient. He gives us time to repent. And he gave the people time to repent. Judgment was coming. But hey, you're at the crossroads. You can choose the ancient path. You can choose the path that goes to the right, that goes to repentance, that goes to rest. Or you can go your own way. And that's going to lead to destruction. Well, we know the path they chose. They chose the path that led to destruction, and they were destroyed. Now, I believe that you can make the parallel between what happened in Judah so many years ago and what is before us today, because I think that our nation is at the crossroads. And in case you didn't know, Tuesday is Election Day. That's all we hear about. It's just bombarded on social media and the news and things like that. But it is a critical day. And there's a critical issue before Americans. We're at the crossroads, and there are two candidates, and there are two paths, and there are two platforms, and they couldn't be more different. They couldn't be more different. I mean, I marvel at these people that say, well, I'm undecided. I mean, it's not like, well, this path goes this way and this path goes almost parallel, but just a little bit. I mean, they are so far apart. One path goes this way, one path goes that way. Well, how do you know how to vote? How do you know which path to vote for? It says in verse 16, stand by the ways and see and ask for the ancient path. God, you show me what you want me to do. You show me what is important to you. Now, I want to share four issues that are important to God and should be important to every Christian. And when it comes to voting, you have an obligation, a responsibility, a privilege to vote. In 2016, many who call themselves Christians didn't vote. Millions who called themselves Christians didn't vote. One guy, a very well-known pastor, said, well, you know, voting is a gift, voting is a stewardship, and the way some people steward their vote is by not voting. I was like, what? That's how you steward your vote, is by not voting? That reminded me of the parable of the talents, when the one guy got one talent, and what did he do with it? He buried it in the ground. What did Jesus say to that guy? You wicked, lazy slave, when he settled accounts with them. Hey, you have an obligation. Jesus said, render to Caesar the things that are Caesar's. Now, who is Caesar? Caesar is the government. Our government, you know what our government wants you to do? Vote. We have two guys that are out there wanting your vote. Render to Caesar the things that are Caesar's. We have a privilege to vote, but we need to vote, and we need to ask God, God, how do you want me to vote, and what is important to you? Now, I want to share four issues that are important to God, and I'm going to tell you up front, the first two I'm going to spend a lot of time on. The second two I'm not going to spend as much time on. So let's talk about issue number one. What is the path God wants you to choose when voting? Number one, vote for the path that protects life. The path that protects life. Two candidates. two parties, two platforms. See, both of those candidates could die today, and the platforms are still there. And one goes to the left, and one goes to the right. One says, hey, we're all in, we're all for a woman's reproductive rights, which means we're all for abortion all the way up until delivery. The other path says we are for life and we are for protecting the life of the unborn. Now, the big question is this: when does life begin? You know, most people that are pro-abortion, they don't like to answer that question. You know, and when does life begin? Does it begin in the first trimester? Does it begin in the second trimester? Does it begin sometime in the third trimester? Does it begin when the baby is actually out of the womb? And the baby is out in the open? Is that when life begins? I ran across a study that was done by Stephen Jacobs from the University of Chicago. He interviewed 5,500 biologists, asking them the question, when does life begin? And 95% of those biologists agreed that life begins at conception. Life begins at conception. Hey, the party of science should really say, hey, we go with science. Life begins at conception, 95%. That's exactly what Scripture says. You know, when you read Jeremiah, and I would encourage you to read Jeremiah because it has so much application for today. But Jeremiah starts off and the Lord says, hey, before I formed you in the womb, I knew you. And before you were born, I consecrated you to be a prophet to the nations. When the angel Gabriel came to Mary in Nazareth and said, you are going to bear the Christ child, she said, how can these things be since I'm a virgin? And he says, that the power of the Most High is going to overshadow you, and for that reason, the offspring inside is going to be holy. And so when she heard that, she accepted and she said, this doesn't make sense to me, but be it done to me according to your word. And the sign that she got was your relative Elizabeth, who is old and barren. She is in her sixth month of her pregnancy with John the Baptist. For nothing will be impossible with God. Well, Mary got that message. The first thing she did, she is just newly pregnant. First thing she did is go to Elizabeth. And when she went to Elizabeth, it was a time of rejoicing. And Elizabeth says this, for behold, when the sound of your greeting reached my ears, the baby leaped in my womb for joy. 6 months in the womb, John the Baptist leaped for joy because Mary, who was pregnant with Jesus, was in his presence. Hey, the Bible is clear. Life begins at conception. Now, as I said, abortionists don't like to tell you, they don't like to admit that. Although there is one, Mary Elizabeth Williams, who was honest enough to admit it. She wrote a column for a website called Salon.com. And she said this, the title of the article, "So What If Abortion Ends Life?" I believe, subtitle, that life starts at conception. And it's never stopped me from being pro-choice. Just blatant and brazen. Yeah, so what? This is what she says in the article. Here's the complicated reality in which we live. All life is not equal. A fetus can be a human life without having the same rights as the woman in whose body it resides. She's the boss. Her life and what is right for her circumstances and her health should automatically trump the rights of the non-autonomous entity inside of her always. She goes on to end her article this way, and I would put the emotional life of a mother over the physical life of a fetus every single time, even if I still need to acknowledge my conviction that the fetus is indeed a life worth sacrificing. Wow, a life worth sacrificing. Isn't that interesting? Do you know one of the big reasons God was bringing judgment upon his people through Babylon? It had to do with child sacrifice. See, they had a false god that they worshiped. The Lord had warned them about this. Do not worship Molech, the detestable idol of the Ammonites. Because the way you would worship Molech with his hands outstretched is you would bring your baby and you would put the baby there, and there was a fire in the belly of Molech, and the baby would pass through the fire and be a child sacrifice to the god Molech. And God said, do not get involved with Molech. Serious, serious business. Psalm 106 says this, talking about God's people. They did not destroy the peoples of Canaan, and God told them to do and drive them out as the Lord commanded them, but they mingled with the nations and they learned their practices and served their idols, which became a snare to them. Now watch this. They even sacrificed their sons and their daughters to the demons. Molech is a demon god. And shed innocent blood, the blood of their sons and their daughters, whom they sacrificed to the idols of Canaan, and the land was polluted with the blood. Thus they became unclean in their practices and played the harlot in their deeds. Therefore, the anger of the Lord was kindled against his people, and he abhorred his inheritance. Then he gave them into the hand of the nations, and those who hated them ruled over them. Their enemies also oppressed them, and they were subdued under their power. That was what was happening with the god Molech. Did you know in America today, we've changed the name of Molech to Planned Parenthood? And people offer their sacrifices, their babies to Planned Parenthood. Listen, Auschwitz and Ravensbrück and Dachau have nothing on Planned Parenthood. Nothing on Planned Parenthood. And listen, if you are here and you've been involved in abortion, I want to tell you that God loves you, and the blood of Jesus, God's son, can cleanse you from all sin. And as we sang, there's no guilt in life, no fear in death. This is the power of Christ in me. And you can be forgiven for whatever sin you've committed. Manasseh, who was king, who led Israel to do that and shed so much blood from one end of Jerusalem to the other, the Bible says, in 2 Kings, he was forgiven. You can read his story in 2 Chronicles. He was forgiven for what he did. But listen, I'm not talking about any individuals. I'm talking about an institution, the institution of abortion, and the chief crown of abortion is Planned Parenthood, and that is sacrificing sons and daughters to demons. It is awful, and it is horrible beyond words. Hey, so what if it's a life? It's not a life worth saving. They had an abortion rally, and some women showed up at the abortion rally. They had these T-shirts on. Parasites don't have rights. Somebody commented on that and said, in Nazi Germany, that's what they called the Jews. They're not humans. They're just parasites, and we can exterminate them. Hey, life begins at conception, and God commands us to defend the defenseless. Proverbs 31, the Lord is speaking to kings, and the job of a king, he says, open your mouth for the mute, for the rights of all the unfortunate. Open your mouth, judge righteously, and defend the rights of the afflicted and needy. That's the job of a leader. That's the job of a king. That's the job of a president. To defend the rights of the afflicted and needy, and to speak for those who can't speak for themselves. Now, no one in our nation is more afflicted and more needy and more unable to speak for himself, herself, than an unborn baby. And the job of a leader is to protect that life and to stand for life and to defend that life. Two platforms. Two different ways to go. One is all in on abortion, and one says abortion is wrong. And when you elect and appoint judges to the Supreme Court, you want those people to understand that abortion is wrong. You want them to be pro-life. Now, people like me get accused of, well, you're just a one-issue kind of person. I mean, you just say it's just one issue. And that's what seals it for you. So you don't understand. Jeff, you're just a dope. You don't understand that there's so many more issues. Have you heard that? Listen, abortion is one issue. that towers over other issues. It's the Mount Everest of issues. And we have a problem, especially in this election cycle, where you have Christian leaders who are going out of their way to try and push down the mountain and level it with other things. Well, it's abortion, but then there's the poor, and then there's this, and then there's that, and then border security, and all these different things, and they all try and put them all on the same plane. And they say, well, you know, abortion's a sin, but sin is sin. I had a guy tell me that just the other day. Well, just sin is sin. I mean, it's just a sin like anything else. I said, in John chapter 19, Jesus told Pilate, the one who delivered me up to you has the greater sin. Sin is, not all sin is the same. Now, all sin is against God. All sin is going to be punished in hell. But there are consequences in this life for certain sins. You can't say that mass murder is the same as stealing a pack of gum at the Easy Mart. Well, you know, sin is sin. No, mass murder is way different than stealing a pack of gum. And so we try and put those down. There was one very famous pastor came out and said, you know, I can't vote for pride. And it seems like the candidate wanting to go to the right is filled with pride, and I can't vote for pride. And so pride and abortion, they just put them together. I like what Abby Johnson said in response to that. Abby Johnson, who ran an abortion clinic in Bryan College Station, Abby Johnson, who thought she was doing good and counseling all these women to have an abortion, when she saw with her own eyes what happens in the office there in the actual abortion clinic, inside where the doctor is, she left the abortion industry, and she is a staunch supporter of pro-life causes. If you have the nerve, watch the movie Unplanned, and you will see what happened and what changed her mind and changed her life. I wanted to show the video, but it's too graphic. No one can watch that and say, I'm for abortion. Well, she couldn't. She experienced that. Well, she took issue with this pastor who said, well, you have pride and you have abortion. She said, hey, listen, we're not voting for prom king. You can't say that pride and abortion are the same. She said, pride doesn't rip a little baby into pieces. The Guttmacher Institute, which is a research company, kind of like the Barna Research Group, they said in 2017, there were some 860,000 abortions. They said we had an abortion in America every 96 seconds. Every 96 seconds, a baby is being ripped apart in her mother's womb. That is a huge deal. Huge deal. Outshines anything else. And the Lord says, hey, open your mouth, defend the rights of the unfortunate. Open your mouth, judge righteously, and defend the rights of the afflicted and needy. And you know, as far as one issue, you hear that a lot. Well, it's just one issue. It can't just be one issue. It's one issue. Somebody wrote this and said, it's one issue that's the master key that opens Pandora's box of evils. If you can't get right the fact that you need to defend life and you need to defend innocent life and you need to defend the most defenseless. If you don't get that right, you're going to miss on a whole bunch of other things. And it's not going to be long before you say, well, you know, great grandma's really just kind of taking up space. She's really not benefiting anything anymore. Her life needs to be sacrificed for progress. You say, oh, that will never happen. It's happening now. Not in America, but in other countries. It wasn't too long ago that we had Jack Kevorkian. Remember him? Jack the Dripper? You could call him and he would come and he would euthanize you. Hey, if you kill them when they're innocent in the womb and you think that's okay, it's not going to be long before you're saying, hey, we need to kill them when they're older and they can't do much. You know what's interesting too? Is the twistedness in people's minds. Do you know the people that say, I want to go this way, this is the path to the left, the path to protect abortion so we can have abortion. They freak out when Amy Coney Barrett gets to the Supreme Court. Why? Because she's pro-life. And we can't lose Roe v. Wade. We've killed 62 million people since 1973, the decision for Roe v. Wade. We have to still be able to do that. You know what those people will also tell you? That it is good and right and fine for you if you crush a sea turtle egg to go to prison because that's an endangered species. We can't have you messing with sea turtle eggs. And the fine in America for messing with a sea turtle egg is a $50,000 fine or 1 year in prison. Yet we murder babies by the millions. Hey, vote for the path that protects life. Secondly, vote for the path that protects liberty.
0: Well, tomorrow on the broadcast, we'll continue right there after a short review. So make plans to be with us again then for the conclusion of the lesson called America at the Crossroads. And for your information, there is hope. With Jesus, there is always hope. Of course, we all love stories with happy, hopeful endings, don't we? But that's because we thrive on hope, and happy endings remind us that hope is real. The book of Ruth is a story filled with hope and redemption. Ruth, a poor widow, was redeemed by Boaz, a man of great wealth and integrity. In the book of Ruth, Boaz serves as a picture of our Lord Jesus Christ, our ultimate Redeemer. And this story reminds us that even in our darkest moments, God is at work, even when we are faithless. God remains faithful. Are you going through a dark time now? Well, Pastor Jeff's five-message series, Beauty for Ashes, The Story of Ruth, can be and will be a great encouragement to you as you see the character and purpose God has for you. 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Thank you for being with us today on From His Heart. I'm Larry Nobles, inviting you to be back next time for part two of America at the Crossroads. Here's some of what's to come.
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0: I'm calling on you today, as well as I'm calling on myself. I've spent time before God, on my face before Him. We've got to be serious about sin and stop excusing our nonsense. Stop excusing the arrogance in us. Stop excusing these things and start walking in the light.
1: 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We'll be presenting the second part of Crawford's message called Living in Partnership with God. Crawford is in the studio with us before the message, and let's go back to last week's message. Crawford, what do we mean by this partnership of God, and is a primary component in this series?
2: Yeah, you know, I think verse 5 is a critical verse. It says, God is light. This is the message that John said he's learned. God is light, and in him there's no darkness, no darkness at all. Mm-hmm. Well, verses 6 through 10 really is the response to that statement, and this is hard-hitting stuff, and whenever we talk about sin, you know, it is a very difficult thing to talk about because we all struggle with it. And yet it is that sin that sent Christ to the cross, and John is calling and crying out for us to be honest and to come clean.
1: Yeah, right
2: about
1: out of the gate.
2: Sin.
1: Right out of the gate here. Let's get this thing settled.
2: Let's get it settled. And that's, you know, we spend a lot of time talking around sin, minimizing it, somehow quasi justifying it.
1: Mm-hmm.
2: But John says, here's how we take care of it.
1: Let's get a real good perspective on sin and how it really impacts our relationship with God. Here's Dr. Crawford Loritz now as he takes us to the text of 1 John here on Living a Legacy.
0: This is the banner of authentic Christianity. Here is the message that we declare to you, that God is light, and in Him there is no darkness, no darkness at all. That there is utter perfection. And he spends the rest of chapter 1 into chapter 2 explaining the response to that statement. Utter perfection. Now, the truth of the matter is, ladies and gentlemen, you can't walk out of here, neither can I, saying that we don't have any sin. The reason why John makes that statement is because he wants us to know you're never, ever, ever, ever going to totally get rid of sin in this life. This is the message that we have heard and declare to you, that God is light, and in Him there's no darkness, no darkness at all. And I want you to understand something here. The reason why John makes that statement is because he wants us to know you're never, ever, ever, ever going to totally get rid of sin in this life. This is the message that we have heard and declare to you, that God is light, and in Him there's no darkness, no darkness at all. But right here in the text, he says, here's our imperfection, and there are three ways that we can respond to that statement. Three ways that introduces our condition, our human condition, the challenge that we have. And our imperfection is highlighted by these three conditional statements. If you're taking notes, real quickly, the conditional statements are, that I want to underscore, the negative ones, are found in verse 6, if we say, down in verse 8, if we say, and then in verse 10, if we say. These three statements underscore the negative responses to the statement that God is light, and in Him there's no darkness at all. The first negative response is really a revelation of hypocrisy. Hypocrisy. Look closely at verse 6. He says, God is light, and in Him there's no darkness, no darkness at all. Okay, we look at that light and we say, if we say we have fellowship, koinonia, sharing that which we have in common with Him, while we walk in darkness, we lie and do not practice the truth. Now, the explanation or exposition of that statement is given to us in verses 3 through 6. Again, the circular way in which he writes. He explains what he says. Look at verse 3 down in chapter 2. And by this we know that we have come to know Him if we keep His commandments. Whoever says, I know him, but does not keep his commandments is a liar, and the truth is not in him. But whoever keeps his word, in him truly the love of God is perfected. By this we may be sure that we are in him. Whoever says he abides in him ought to walk in the same way in which he walked. Now we've got a problem here. There's a tension here. He's not saying that Christians are perfect. He's not saying that we don't ever sin. The key to understanding verse 6 and the explanation given to us in chapter 2 is the tense of the verbs. The tense of the verbs. He's saying in so many words that a person who says that they have fellowship with him, koinonia, the light, but the light does not typify in any way their lifestyle, that person is a liar. He doesn't say that they don't sometimes fall into sin or maybe have struggles with sin. But practically speaking, he's saying, look. If you can sleep with your girlfriend and don't have any sense of conviction or that it's wrong, or you can mistreat people and lie on them and do power games and defame them and manipulate them, or you can go to sites on the website and that are pornographic, or you can lie through your teeth, you can do that consistently and you, there's no remorse in your heart and life. John says, if that's the case, you don't have a relationship with God. Listen to me. I have changed a great deal over the years through reading of the scriptures. I believe that there are a lot more people who profess to be followers of Jesus Christ who are not. And John says it clearly here, and he's going to say this repeatedly in this book. Now, I'm not trying to rattle someone's categories or to make us feel insecure about our salvation. But he says, if darkness typifies your life, then there cannot be a relationship with the light. Hypocrisy. The second one is self-deception, found in verse 8. God is light, and in him there's no darkness, no darkness at all. He says, if we say that we have no sin, we deceive ourselves, and the truth is not in us. Now, I want you to notice he uses the word sin. That's a noun. That's a noun. He says, if we say that we see this perfect standard, that God is light and in him there's no darkness, no darkness at all, and we say, okay, that means I don't have the capacity to do that which is wrong. He said, stop it. And John is really slapping out and reaching out against people who are self-righteous. The point being, nobody can look at the light of God and then look down their noses at anybody else that has sin in their lives. Nobody can do that. And part of the problem of being a follower of Jesus Christ for a while is that we overcome some of the things that we used to do, and with overcoming that, we get convenient moral amnesia. And just because your sin is not the same as somebody else's sin, don't act as if you don't have any sin. And John says, when we look at this light, we got to say we're all guilty. And by the way, he used the expression, we are deceiving ourselves. The tense of that verb means that we're leading ourselves astray. The fastest way for a person to fall headlong into sin is to become self-righteous. God resists the proud. By the way, there's no room in the church of Jesus Christ for that degree of self-righteous arrogance, none whatsoever. And whenever we point out sin in someone else's heart and mind, that's the reason why Paul says, hey, be careful, consider yourself. Remember, that may not be your issue, but you have one. And do it in a spirit of gentleness, considering yourself, lest you also be tempted. We're deceiving ourselves. You know, the closer I am to the light, the greater my humility, and the more I'm aware of my own sin. Yeah. So don't get lost in the smog of your own self-righteousness. Thirdly, God is light, and in him there's no darkness, no darkness at all. The third statement is one of undeniable guilt. Look at verse 10. If we say hypocrisy, if we say self-deception, but verse 10, if we say, no, that's undeniable guilt. If we say that we have not sinned, now that's a verb. We make him a liar and his word is not in us. There is a little bit of controversy here among some Bible scholars. And I got to tell you where I stand. Some say, well, you know, he's probably talking about their lives before they came to Jesus. And I say, okay, I maybe. And then others out there say, no, he's not talking about that. He's talking about current believers. I would say that the context argues for both. I would say that the context argues for both. I would say that the context suggests that anyone who looks at the light and sees what that light is all about and then says that they haven't sinned. Let's bring it on home here. I mean, suppose you walked in here today and we gave you a sheet of paper. Some of us would have several sheets of paper with the sins that we committed this past week and your name on it. Oh, let's get even more personal. Let's say that on the screen today, as you walked in, or let's say beginning right now, we could put on the screen the sins that you committed while you were sitting here. Your thoughts, what you intend to do. See, we need to have a bigger definition of sin, church. Part of the problem with those of us who don't understand grace is that we get very behavioral in our definitions of sin. We think that sin is bed hopping or snorting some cocaine or, you know, or lying and all that stuff. But sin is more subtle, more pervasive, and more insidious than that. In fact, I really believe that this is accurate. This is my definition. I really believe that sin in the Bible is anything that doesn't take God into consideration. So John says, if you look at the light, God is light, and in him there's no darkness, no darkness at all. How dare you say that you're not guilty? There's not a one of us in this room. Not one. There's a tension. What do you do? What do you do? Here's a standard. Here's my imperfection. I love it. I love it. I love it. John says, the solution is perfecting grace. Let me summarize it by giving you three C's, okay? I'm summarizing verses 1 and 2 of chapter 2, and then verse 9, and then verse 7. Again, John writes in a circular way, so sometimes the theological sequence is not the same way he writes, but I'm giving to you in a theological sequence. The theological sequence is number 1, verses 1 and 2 of chapter 2, then number 2, verse 7 of chapter 1, actually verse 9 of chapter 1, and then verse 7 of chapter 1. Here it is. He says, here is perfecting grace. Number 1, Crawford, you can't do anything. Okay, you just can't. There's nothing you can do in and of your own strength to get you a standing with God. So, Christ, confession, and continuance. Christ, number 1. In 1 John chapter 2, verses 1 and 2, he says this. He says, I don't want you to sin. God is light, and in him there's no darkness, no darkness at all. But if anyone does sin, we have an advocate with the Father. Jesus Christ, the righteous one. And he is the propitiation, the satisfaction of our sin, and not ours only, but the sins of the whole world. In other words, I stand before God, and the enemy comes before my maker and says, did you see what Crawford said this week? He did this. He did that. Did you see what he thought about? He thought about this. Did you see how he acted? He acted this way. Guilty, guilty, guilty, guilty. And then Jesus stands before the Father with his nail-scarred hands and he says, you can't see his sin. I paid for it. Grace reached down and it covers us However, there's the ongoing practical implications. People who don't understand this, I give them a simple illustration. And forgive me if you've heard this too many times. I can never biologically disown my children. They're mine. They're mine. I can be mad at them, and God knows I've been down that trail. And ask them, have you lost your mind? You don't look like, you're not acting like a Loritz. You're acting like somebody else. I don't know. Did we switch babies in the hospital? Don't do that. That hurts their self-esteem. But at any rate, you know how I'm, you're feeling me, aren't you? And we too fall out of fellowship with him. Thus, confession of sin takes place. The way to practically experiencing koinonia, if we confess our sins, he is faithful and just to forgive us our sins and to cleanse us from all unrighteousness. Now, listen to me. Hear me on this. Confession of sin means to say the same thing God says about it. Don't treat God like you do a Christian counselor. Some folks go to a Christian counselor and play mind games so they can tell them what they want to hear. Don't think you can be slick with God. Don't come into his presence saying, yeah, but. Listen, ifs and buts are verbal erasers. Confession means to own it. Yeah, somebody might have raised me the wrong way. They may have hurt me, may have even abused me, God forbid, all that kind of stuff. But the truth of the matter is, I own my sin, and I say, God, I lied. God, I lusted. God, I hurt this person. And then thirdly is continuance. The way to overcome sin and the way to break a stronghold and the way to break an addiction is to get used to pressing into the light. That's unnatural for us. So he says in verse 7, Christ, he paid for us the satisfaction for our sin, and he's our advocate with the Father. I confess it. I come to a point of crisis where I deal with it and call it for what it is, but then there's continuance. If we walk in the light, continuing to respond to the light of God. Listen. Sin cannot be dealt with unless there's accountability and truth. And some of us will confess our sins, but we won't walk away from our sin. We use confession of sin as a way to manage the guilt, but not get rid of the shame and the sin. And church, listen to me. I'm calling on you today, as well as I'm calling on myself. I've spent time before God, on my face before him. We've got to be serious about sin and stop excusing our nonsense. Stop excusing the way we treat people. Stop excusing the lust in our hearts. Stop excusing the arrogance in us. Stop excusing these things and start walking in the light. The church is, the community and the world is going to hell because there's not a visible standard of consistent righteousness in the culture. We look more like them. And our lives don't tell the truth about the transforming power of God. And that's what John is talking about. And we've got to mean business for him. I am exercised over this. I am exercised over this in my heart. And I don't mean to sound like I'm beating up anybody. But my challenge to you this week is the challenge that the Holy Spirit has laid on my heart. Crawford, stop excusing your sin and deal with it. Repent. Keep coming to Calvary for that grace and strength to overcome. I want the light of Jesus to burn bright in my life. And frankly, I want it to burn bright in this church. But let's not be like a bunch of moral roaches. When the lights are turned on, we scutter and run away to corners of darkness. But to respond to his love. And some of us this afternoon, some of us before we go home, we need to do business with God. We need to embrace a crisis moment in our lives. We need to come to grips with the thing that we've been hiding from and running from and compartmentalizing and putting over here and thinking that we're pulling the wool over somebody's eyes. And it's draining us. And we waste all kinds of emotional, psychological energy, and our families pay the tab for the sin that we keep fooling around with. And everybody knows that something's wrong with you. Everybody knows it, and you think you're fooling folks. It's time for us to walk out of the shadows and be authentic about this thing called Christianity. Not perfect. I'm not perfect. But to keep coming to the fountain full of grace and walk in the light. And if that's you today, I beg of you in the name of the risen Savior, stop it and come to the fountain. Father, help us. Help me. May every word I said today, may I fall on my knees and apply it to my own heart. God, we don't want to be a stumbling block to righteousness. Deliver us. May it ring in our hearts, God is light, and in Him there's no darkness. No darkness.
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2: Yeah, Bill, sitting here listening to that again just reminds me of my own personal need for grace.
1: It had impact on you, we can tell.
2: It did, mm-hmm. It did. My own personal need for grace, and we all need grace. Mm. And so John is not beating up any believer. In fact, he says we all sin and we all mess up. But what he's telling us to do, let's come to the fountain. Mm. Let's not hide. Let's not delay our repentance. Let's not delay confessing our sin. And if you're listening to me today and maybe God has touched your heart, can I encourage you, don't delay. Come to the fountain. Confess that sin. Repent of it. And God will do His work in your heart and life.
1: All right. Thanks so much, Crawford. Well, we're just beginning our extended study in the book of 1 John, and it's our prayer that God will use this time together to challenge and transform our lives through this series titled Love is Here. 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I'm Bill Davis. 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

0: usually occupied with their needs. Lord, and we tell them our needs. Praising is usually occupied with our blessings, what God has done for us. But worship means that we are occupied with God. We're just focused in on Him. He's the object of our affection. He's the object of our admiration. He's the object of our attention. He is the object of our concentration. It is just God and God only.
1: There's a lot of debate about worship in the church today. Which songs are best? What kind of instruments to use? How long should it last? Today on In Touch, the teaching ministry of Dr. Charles Stanley, we begin a series that aims to clear up some of the misunderstanding by examining worship from a biblical view. Part 1 frames its lesson around the story of Abraham in Genesis 22.
0: Now, if I should ask you to define worship, most of you would probably struggle at what that means. But let me just give you 3 words, because I don't know that anybody can adequately define what worship is. I think it probably would be defined best by what a person feels. At least that's what most of us would do. But when I think about worship, I think of 3 words. The first one is overflowing. And that is, when you and I are worshiping the Lord, is it not that we are overflowing with something within us? It is a spontaneous outpouring of an inner sense of awe and adoration and praise to the Lord. So first of all, there's an overflow.

0: It's like a spring just bubbling up and overflowing. The second word is an outpouring. When you and I are worshiping the Lord, what are we doing? Pouring out our heart to Him, expressing in joy and thanksgiving and praise what we are feeling about Him on the inside. And then the third word, and I think this is the key word here in discussing what worship is the word occupation. Because when we are worshiping God, we are occupied with Him. We're not occupied with their needs. We're not occupied even with the blessings that God has given us. We're just occupied with Him. We're concentrating on Him. We're thinking about Him. We're rejoicing about who He is. We are adoring Him, admiring Him. We are praising Him. And the focus of our attention is upon the Lord. And you see, there's a difference between praying and praising the Lord in worship. Praying is usually occupied with their needs. Lord, and we tell them our needs. Praising is usually occupied with their blessings, what God has done for us. But worship means that we are occupied with God. We're just focused in on Him. He's the object of our affection. He's the object of our admiration. He's the object of our attention. He is the object of our concentration. It is just God and God only. And you see, so many times, what we call worship isn't worship at all. And I'm sure that very few people attend any church today and worship God. And when I think about what true worship is and think about the fact that worship is occupation with Him, and I really believe of all the definitions that I know of, there's something about that word, because praise, what are we doing? We are occupied with Him, but we are saying, I love You because of what You did for me. In prayer, I'm saying, Lord, here's what I need You to do with me. But when you and I are worshiping Him, we're just saying, God, I love You just because You're You. And somehow there are not many people who know how to do that. And the truth is, we verbalize with our lips. It may pass through our mind, but our spirit does not lift up and praise the Lord God because we're not occupied with Him. People who are occupied with God are thinking about Him. They want to know more about it. They want to learn who He is. They want to figure out and decide, how can I give more of myself to Him? They're examining their hearts in the light of who He is, looking at their lives in the light of what they ought to be, looking at themselves in the light of what He desires for their heart. Men and women who are occupied with Jesus Christ are not occupied with things down here when they're worshiping God. And for that reason, I say to you, most people have never worshiped God. Most church members have never worshiped Him. And most of them don't know how, and the vast majority of us have never been taught how to worship God. Now, you can worship Him all alone. You can worship Him by twos, fours, twenties, or thousands. What determines whether you're worshiping God or not? Not what goes on around you, but what occupies your mind and what you have your focus on. You know what? When you really learn to worship the Lord, something happens in your relationship to it. Because when you learn to worship the Lord, what happens? While you recognize that He's the sovereign God of the universe, there's something happening. You see, the word transcendent means that He's far above all things, and He is. But He sent the Holy Spirit to be within us so that He up there and we down here could come together. And that's why when we pray, we're not praying to God out yonder. He said the Holy Spirit walks by us, lives within us, above us, around us, under. He's everywhere. So we want to be able to know how to relate to Him, to fellowship with Him, to worship Him, to bow down. But there's several things involved. And the first one, of course, is becoming a Christian. That's not the first point. But you recall in 1 Corinthians chapter 2, Paul said, listen, he said, the things of the spirit of foolishness to the world, they don't understand the things of God. So listen, no man has ever worshiped God who was not a Christian. Because, he says, spiritual things are spiritually discerned, and apart from the Holy Spirit, you cannot worship God. Listen, in order to worship God, you and I must have the living Holy Spirit within us to lift our praise and worship to God because we can't do it. How can a sinful, vile, wicked man worship a holy God? It is only when a righteous, living, holy Christ comes into our life through the Holy Spirit that the Holy Spirit within us is the one who praises and who worships the Father through us. And I'm going to show you why in just a moment. But the only person who can worship God is a person who is indwelt by the Son of God. That is the only person who can genuinely worship God. All right, let's look to see what happened, because I think there's some areas here that you and I need to get a hold of. All right, first thing I want you to get down is this. The true worship is based on a revelation of God. True worship is based on a revelation of God. The scripture says that the Lord spoke to Abraham and revealed himself to him. God revealed himself to Abraham so that he knew that it was God, but he didn't know the God like you and I know him because he didn't have a Bible. But he knew that God was speaking to him. And how did he know that? How do we know that he knew it? Because the very next morning, the Bible says, he didn't get up at 10:30. He got up early in the morning and he headed out in obedience to God. Now listen, until you and I accept the revelation of God, you will not worship him. Because, listen, the very foundation of all worship is the revelation of God. And in a few moments, we'll see in verse 5 that Abraham said to these two men who went with him, he said, you stay here, but my son and I, we are going to worship. We're going to prostrate ourselves before this God. We're going to sacrifice to this God. So when somebody says to you, oh yes, I worship God every Sunday. Do you believe the Bible? No. Then you don't have to tell them, but you mark it down. They are not worshiping God. The second thing I want you to notice, that true worship is conditioned by faith in and obedience to the Word of God. Now listen, when a person bows before God, what are we doing? We are pouring out our heart, overflowing inside. We are occupied with Him. Let me ask you a question. How can a deliberate, disobedient life pour out, overflow, and be occupied with God when the heart is full of sin? When there is deliberate, known violation of Scripture that has not been confessed and repented of before God. You cannot worship God and live in sin at the same time. You cannot. You see, it isn't a matter whether you ought to or you shouldn't. It's a matter you can't. You see, he says, we're going up Mount Moriah to worship. And the reason he could do that is because when God said, Abraham, get up from your country, and he says, I want you to go to a mountain and sacrifice your son, the son whom thou lovest, he was going to sacrifice, and he carried the wood and his son and a fire. And that's the three things he needed to carry on the sacrifice. The wood, the fire, and the sacrifice itself. And he said, we are going to worship. The only reason he could do that was because he was in absolute obedience to the God who told him to do it. Now listen, one of the things you and I are going to do when we get to heaven is worship God forever. Think about this, how grieved he must be. Here are millions of people carrying Bibles under their arm, giving their money, praying to God, singing songs, get great big period groups of people together, and they sing, have all night sings and all these things, and witnessing for the Lord and doing all this mighty work in these tremendous ministries for God. And here is the righteous, holy God of all the universe up in heaven. You know what he's wanting? He's wanting our worship, not our actions, not all these other things. He's interested in us worshiping him. When we learn to worship him, we won't have to be begged. We won't have to be preached at. We won't have to be cajoled. We won't have to have any of that. When you're worshiping God and you're in love with him, friend, you're going to give everything that you are, everything that you have is committed to him. Third thing I want you to notice. True worship demands a deliberate separation of ourselves unto God. a deliberate separation of ourselves unto God. Listen, he says, abide ye here with the ass or the donkey, and I and the lad will go yonder and worship and come again to you. Abide ye here. Now watch this for a moment. He was talking about two men, but you know what happens? If you and I are going to worship God, you and I must be willing to say to some people, excuse me. We must be willing to say to some things, I'm going to leave that there. Abide ye here while I go and worship the Father. And I'm not talking about being pious and sanctimonious. I'm talking about you and I must be willing to lay aside. Now watch this carefully. We must be willing to lay aside the things that distract us when we get alone with God. When you get by yourself with the Lord, what keeps popping up in your mind? Now watch this. You'll miss this. I'm not talking about sin. I'm just talking about making a living. I'm talking about your family. I'm talking about the natural, normal, necessary things of life. What are the things in life that keep cropping up when you are alone with God? You see, true worship demands a deliberate separation of myself unto Him. Listen, to shut it all out, to concentrate upon Him, to think upon Him, to ask God to shut out all these things. And you see so many people say, but when I get quiet, all these things keep passing through my mind. And that's why I say you and I have to learn to worship. You could listen to 5,000 sermons, but if you don't practice one of them, it won't do you any good. You won't learn to worship that way. And we'll talk about more of that later. But now listen, a deliberate separation of yourself unto God. When is the last time you decided, I'm going to just get alone with the Lord and just talk to Him and be quiet and listen to God? You see, if you say to the Lord, if you have to say, well, it's been a couple of weeks or so since I've done that, or a week, what you're really saying is, I really haven't worked. Let me tell you something. You will never learn to worship God publicly until you learn to worship Him privately. There's no way. A deliberate separation of yourself. That means it'll take some time to do that. You'll have to say no to some invitations. In fact, if you and I learn to worship God the way we ought to, we may even be misunderstood by somebody else. Maybe somebody in your family. But I believe this is a wise thing. I think every father ought to work this out somehow for his family. That somehow, if it is all possible, it may be that the apartment is so small, the house is so small, you can't all do it at the same time, but I think a family ought to have an agreement that at some time everybody either has a place or a time that they are allowed to be all by themselves. Because we live in a mad, rushing world. And this is why the Lord said, but they that wait upon the Lord shall renew their strength. They shall mount up with wings like eagles. They shall run and not be weary. They shall walk and not faint. They that wait upon the Lord. You know the best way to wait upon the Lord? Just be quiet all by yourself and focus your attention upon Him. True worship is occupation with a person, not with needs nor blessings, but occupation with God Himself. All right, the next thing. True worship demands a renunciation of oneself. Now watch this. Verse 10, and Abraham stretched forth his hand and took the knife to slay his son. At this one point in Abraham's life, he was dead to his own desires. He had to absolutely and totally desire to die to the desire for a son because he had to kill it. Now, let me ask you something. What are you willing to give up to learn how to worship God? Now, well, I'm not even talking about sin. I'm talking about the natural, normal desires of life. What are you willing to set aside just to be alone with the Lord? And you know what I've noticed sometimes? When the Lord really wants to get me alone with Him, it is amazing what else I can want. It's just like the devil says, what about this, this, this, this, this, this, and this? And of all the important things that I can suddenly realize that I need to do. All of them good things, part of the ministry, or whatever it might be. And yet you see, if your purpose and mine is to glorify God, none of those things are, listen, at the moment, none of those things are important. And all of us have had the times when God says, and you knew right then you ought to get on your knees somewhere and be by yourself and listen to God. And you didn't do it. What happened? It just passed away, and you thought, well, I didn't do it that time, and you thought you won, and you lost. Next thing. True worship always glorifies God, lifts the heart of God. Listen to what he said in verse 16. Verse 15, and the angel of the Lord called unto Abraham out of the heavens the second time and said, by myself have I sworn. Now watch, now I think this is important. And it's beautiful to me that the angel of the Lord, who is Christ, and he said, by myself have I sworn. Now friend, listen, when he says that, you can bet something's going to happen. For because thou hast done this thing and has not withheld thy son, thine only son. You know what? He just glorified God. You think about this. Abraham offered the best and the most precious thing he had, his only son, to God. What does that say about God? It says that the God whom he's serving is worthy of his very best. That's why he ought to have our best time, our best concentration, the first fruits of our finances. God deserves the best. And we glorify God in worship by giving him the best. And then one last thing I want you to notice. True worship always results in a blessing for the worshiper. Listen to what he says, the next part of that verse, verse 17. He says that in blessing I will bless thee. In multiplying I will multiply thy seed, as the stars of the heaven, as the sand which is upon the seashore. And thy seed shall possess the gate of his enemies. And in thy seed shall all the nations of the earth be blessed, because thou hast obeyed my voice. When you and I glorify the Lord, giving him ourselves and that which is worthy of him, we're going to be blessed. He always blesses those who honor him with their best, willing to make a presentation. You see, listen, true worship doesn't begin with what I have to lay on some altar. True worship begins with my attitude, my concentration, my heart, myself. He just wants you. And you see, the moment he gets you, the blessing begins.
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0: You cannot worship God and live in sin at the same time. You cannot be occupied with the Holy God when His Holy Spirit is already convicting you of your sin. What are you occupied with? You are occupied in the presence of God with your unworthiness and your guilt and your sin and your disobedience. Let me give you an example. You get down to pray tonight, and you say, "Now, Lord, you know I want to be what you want me to be," and you get real serious about your praying. That old shadow comes up. And that old shadow keeps coming up as that thing in your life that God wants to take out. And you say, "Lord, I want to worship you, and I want to praise you, and I want to adore you. And Lord, what I've really got to do is to deal with that." Right? That's exactly right. So when you come to church on Sunday morning, man, you come and you sit down, you pull out the hymn book, and you sing, and you bow your head, and you give your offering, and we talk about worshiping God. That's not worshiping God. And you see, you can go to 10,000 worship services, but if you have willful, known, deliberate sin that you're holding on to in your life, you can attend and participate, but you cannot worship God.
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4: Hi, I'm Morris Chapman. One thing I love to do is praise the Lord. That's the heart of my ministry. I've been ministering for a long time, but somehow I got off the track several times and started doing all different kinds of music, but my heart really has led back to praise. And I believe that's the real call on my life, is to lead people into the presence of God. Actually, it was music that drew me to God. I was about 9 years old when I first heard music coming from the countryside. Wow, what a sound, because I was in this one church and it's kind of laid back, but this time the music was quite different. As a matter of fact, it was upbeat, and they were playing drums and cymbals, and I guess you'd call it a Pentecostal church. Back in those days, it was kind of fresh and kind of new to us. But wow, what an experience, and it drew me closer to hear the music, and through that experience, I came to know Jesus Christ as my Lord. One thing I would like for people to do when they come to a service or a concert that I do is to go away feeling that they've been in God's presence. I believe in His presence as healing. All that we need is in His presence. We're just communicators, and we're supposed to lift up Jesus with our ministries, and I really want people to go away not exalting Morris, but really exalting Jesus and His name. And in these times that we live in right now, especially, we need to learn what praise really means. And I tell you, I can't think of a better way to get over your blues and bad news, because we hear so much bad news, and the Bible says in the last day there will be wars and rumors of war, but I can't think of a better way than to get over the blues and to start praising the Lord. Don't just praise Him when you're having a good time or when you're having good things in your life. Praise Him during the bad times. Praise Him at all times. Always lift up His name. Amen.

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3: They said they take it to the grave, and you see it on Facebook, Instagram, Twitter, Snapchat. You told her you saw him cheating. She turned on you. Yeah, I'm talking about betrayal by a friend.
4: Welcome to Treasure Truth with Pastor and author James Ford Jr., Senior Pastor of the Christ Bible Church in Chicago. I'm Steve Hiller. Glad you're with us today. And Pastor, I think probably all of us have faced something in life where we have felt absolutely, utterly betrayed by someone. Could have been a spouse, could have been boyfriend, girlfriend, could have been best friend, could have, but we have been betrayed and it hurt deep. It cut, real deep. Yeah. And what do you do with that? We may have people listening right now who are going through that. What do you do with that?
3: Yeah, it's really a difficult thing to deal with because what you've done usually, and the closer the person is to you,
4: The more it hurts.
3: The more painful it is, Steve. You're absolutely right. And so what does that mean? It means you have made yourself vulnerable to someone.
4: Yeah.
3: And they have violated your vulnerability. And so what happens? Well, when I ask people this question, here's the answer I get. I say, what is the opposite of trust? And you know what they say? Mistrust. To which I reply, no, it's vulnerability, because the way you build trust is through vulnerability. Now, what has to happen? The trust has been eroded. The pain is excruciating. Mm-hmm. And so as we begin to go through this process of healing, we must understand there's a volitional part to it and emotional part to it. We've talked about it before, but the volitional is what I call punctiliar. Now, what does that mean? Point in time is represented by a dot. As an act of my will, I begin the forgiveness process.
4: Yeah.
3: Understanding that emotionally, it's going to be a process, that the healing will be a process. And quite honestly, I may never, ever trust them the way I've trusted them when they violated that trust.
4: Sure.
3: So we're going to talk about that in the message as we go through the passage. There's about seven principles that we can apply that will assist us in being able to do it. Now, for those of you who say, I don't want to forgive people who have betrayed me, don't forget about what Jesus did. He forgave Judas.
4: Yeah.
3: And remember, he called Judas a friend and he called Peter an enemy. Wait a minute. How do you call an enemy a friend and a friend an enemy? Well, your friend is your enemy when they don't want for you what God wants for you. And your enemy is a friend when what they do to you pushes you toward the purpose of God for your life.
4: Well, we could spend more time talking about that, but instead, open your Bible to Psalm 55 as we begin this message, Broken by Betrayal, How to Deal with Betrayal. Here's Pastor Ford.
3: It. Tu brute. Anybody recognize those words? Et tu brute. Those are the words of Julius Caesar that he uttered to Marcus Brutus immortalized by William Shakespeare in his play of the same name, Julius Caesar. Julius Caesar was considered the greatest of all of the 10 Caesars that ruled the Roman Empire in its heyday. He was a military genius and an astute military strategist. As a matter of fact, it was Julius Caesar who defeated the one person who's known in all of human history as the greatest general, the greatest military man in the history of all mankind. Anybody know who that is? Hannibal. And you do know Hannibal was African. Amen. I just had to get that out. Just had to let you know, the greatest of all time. By AD 45, the Roman Empire was one unbroken line from Egypt in the south to Germania in the north, and it was all because of Julius Caesar. The people loved him, and the phrase "Hail Caesar" didn't come from Julius Caesar. The people ascribed to him deity because of his greatness. People loved him. But how many know sometimes when people love you, your board don't. When your grandkids love you, your children don't. It's like they decided, look, he is so popular, there's only one thing we can do. We got to kill him. And so they decided to kill him. There were 23 of them, and they decided that each of them would stab him one time, making them all equal in the deed. Plutarch goes on to tell us what happened, one of the assassins, as they took turns stabbing him. See, Julius Caesar tried to defend himself until Marcus Brutus stabbed him. Plutarch says that when Marcus Brutus stabbed him, he looked at him and uttered those immortal last words, "Et tu, Brute?" And he dropped his hands, and the rest of them stabbed him without any defense whatsoever, because Marcus Brutus was Julius Caesar's best friend. He was his BFF for real. And I don't know how many of you know it, but the betrayal of a friend by a friend, a spouse by a spouse, a parent by a child by a parent, a pastor by a church members by a pastor. You know what I'm talking about. You've been friends for a long time. You grew up together. You lived on the same block, and now they no longer call you. And every time you call them, it goes to voicemail, and they never call you back. Drop you like a hot potato. Drop you like your heart. Drop you like your heart. And then no explanation whatsoever. You know what I'm talking about. Young person, you were interested in him and her, and you told your BFF, and they went and tried to step to him. Someone lied about you, and your friend believed the lie, and you wonder, how could they believe them as long as they've known me? Well, you're told something, and they said, I'll take it to the grave. But somebody you don't even like began talking about what you told somebody you thought was your friend. They said they take it to the grave, and you see it on Facebook, Instagram, Twitter, Snapchat. You told her you saw him cheating. She turned on you. You let them have free reign in your home. You know how it is when somebody comes to your house. You know, you straighten up real quick. You close the bedroom door. Ain't that much time. And you let them in your home. And they stole something from you. It's been missing ever since they left. You come home and out of the blue, with no warning, I want a divorce. There's a little comedian I like, and she only goes to churches. Her name is Angela Johnson, and she's funny. Just Google her name, Angela Johnson. Not now. She will have you cracking up. She's from the South. She's real short, 5'1", about 100 pounds, 110 soaking wet. And so one day she had this. I said, oh, man, this is funny. I got to put this in a sermon somehow. And this is a good one to put it in. Here's what she said. She said, why is it that church folk always gossip and say that they're praying? She said, it goes something like this. And she said, oh, circle up, girls. Circle up. We got to pray. We need to pray. Thank you, Jesus. Hallelujah. She said, then when they grabbed her hand, she begins, Lord, we just pray for Tanya right now. Because I don't know if anybody in the circle knows it, but she's pregnant. And Lord, we know you're a mighty, mighty God. And you'll be able to tell her who the Father really is. And Lord, I just trust what happens in the prayer circle stays in the prayer circle. And then nobody goes blabbing their mouth about that. Cindy, do you want to join us in the prayer circle, Cindy? You don't? Okay, well, let's pray. And Lord, we pray for Cindy. She's probably pregnant too. Yeah, I'm talking about betrayal by friend. Now let me just say this. We got to define friend. Because some of us are like our children. Play with somebody a couple of days and this is my friend. Pray with them all week, this is my cousin. No, many of us who think that we have friends really don't. They're just acquaintances. Come on, you finish it. All your skin folk ain't your... That's right. Everybody by your side ain't on your side. That's right. Well, what's a friend? Here's some things I like and I found about a friend. A friend is one who stands up for you in public and sits down on you in private. Yeah, a friend is someone who steps in when everybody else has stepped out. A friend is someone who knows all about you but loves you anyway. Yeah, that's good stuff. A friend is someone who, when you've made a fool of yourself, doesn't think you did a permanent job. A friend is one mind in two bodies. See, a lover is two minds in one body, but a friend is one mind in two bodies. You know, Paul said this way in Philippians chapter 2, verse 20. There are several words he could have used. It's translated King James, like-minded. But Ray will tell you it's not the word for mind, nous. It's the word for soul, suke. He says, I have no one like soul. He went down to the very essence. What is the soul? That's the essence of the person. He says that Timothy and I have the same soul. Wow.
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3: Come on, help me preach it. I want you to say it. If all my friends were just like me, what kind of friends would my friends be? Now, I want you to marinate on that a little bit. Come on, say it again. If all my friends were just like me, what kind of friends would my friends be? Would they be like roaches when you turn on the light when you got a crisis? Oh, don't act like you don't know. Like you ain't always lived in Country Club Hills. Come on now. You know when you got roaches and you turn on the light makes them scatter. How loyal would your friends be to you? How much care would you have all your friends were just like you. Now, Proverbs lists at least 8 characteristics of true friendship. You'll see what those are. Here they are. Let me drop them, not push them. Compassion, unconditional love, loving kindness. Proverbs 17:17, a friend loves at all times. Then commitment. Proverbs 25:19 says that a friend is somebody who's committed to you all the time in every situation. Proverbs 18:19 says they're marked by confidentiality. That is, they have an open heart and a closed mouth. Proverbs 27:6 and Proverbs 29:5 says they're marked by candor. That is, what they will do is they will tell you about yourself to help you with yourself. See, some of us think that friends don't tell us about how we really are. No, a friend will. A friend will accept you as you are, but don't leave you like you were. Then constancy, and that's just loyalty. Why didn't you just say that? Because all seeds. What's constancy? Loyalty. Proverbs 18:24. Proverbs 17:17b. 17:17b says, and a brother is born for adversity. Then counsel. Proverbs 27:9. Counsel. That is, they will give you wise counsel. They will give you what thus saith the Lord, even when you don't want to hear thus saith the Lord. And you know how you know it's a real friend? Because you say to yourself, you don't say it out loud. You say, that, here they come, and they're going to drop the word on me. They're going to drop the word on me. They know I'm going through, and the first thing they're going to do is tell me about Jesus. And you know most of the time we don't want to see him coming. And then Proverbs 22:18-19 says they're considerate. Let me tell you the ways. Proverbs 28:18-19 says they don't take jokes too far. Proverbs 25:17 says they don't overstay their welcome. Let me say it again. Proverbs 25:17 says they don't overstay their welcome. Proverbs 25:18 said they won't lie on you and they won't gossip about you. Proverbs 27:14 says they don't intrude at inappropriate times. Do you have any real friends? Very, very few. But what do you do when you've been betrayed? What happened to David? It happened to David twice in his life. Psalm 54, it happened early in his life when he's running from Saul. Psalm 55 happens later in his life when he's running from Absalom. Now, why do I cite that? Early in his walk, it happened. Later in his walk, it happened. Walk away with this. Doesn't matter how young you are in the Lord or how old you are in the Lord. It doesn't matter where you are on your spiritual ladder. Whatever rung you're on, you can be betrayed. And it's going to hurt you as a mature believer the same way it hurt you as a young believer. And so what happens? Psalm 54 is located in what's called the Exodus section. That section runs from Psalm 41 to Psalm 73, and it begins and ends with a double amen. Psalm 54 and 55 are called maskils. Say maskils. There are 13 of them in the Psaltery. And remember, I tell you all the time, the Bible speaks to us, the Psalms speak for us. Why? Because you have the experience of individuals in those psalms. And so the word is used in Psalm 47, verse 7, and it's translated understanding. So then a maskil is a psalm that teaches a particular spiritual truth. Musically, it referred to skillful playing, band. So then, what is a maskil? It is a psalm that is a sermon that is sharing the experience of the psalmist. Now, there are 6 kinds. Not going to discuss them, but I want you to know what they are. 6 kinds of psalm. There's a distress maskil, a dependence maskil, declarative praise, descriptive praise, didactic psalm and a distinct psalm. Those are the six kinds of teaching psalms that are in the scripture. Let me see if I can get you to understand. In other words, it focuses on the experience of the writer. I've told you about all of these, but I want you to understand what we're looking at before we look at it. And that is this. Joseph Scrivens, anybody ever heard of his name? Well, he was prepared to be married. And the day before his wedding, his fiancée went swimming and drowned. So he's tore up from the floor up. He leaves Britain, goes to Canada. And for 8 years, he's in suffering over that young lady. He meets another one. 2 years later, they're engaged. And a week before they're to be married, she is killed. Then 2 years later, his mother calls him and says she has a terminal illness. Can you come home? And he didn't have the money to go home. But he had learned something. He had learned something. And so he wrote his mother a poem. Anybody ever heard the poem? It's entitled, Why Worry? Anybody ever heard that song, Why Worry? Well, here's what he did. He wrote that song, Why Worry? Oh, you may have heard it this way. What a friend we have in Jesus. All our sins and griefs to bear. What a privilege it is to carry everything to God in prayer. Oh, what peace we often forfeit. Oh, what needless pains we bear, all because we do not carry. He wrote that based on the experience for 10 years, going through the suffering that he suffered, the agony of losing not one fiancé, but two fiancé. And then God showed him in the still of the night. He wrote that song, Why Worry? When he read Philippians 4, 6, and 7, be anxious for nothing, but in everything with prayer and supplication, with thanksgiving, let your requests be made known to God. And the peace of God that passeth all understanding shall keep your heart and mind in Christ Jesus. What about John Van Denter? He was an artist making big money, and he didn't want to give it up. And God kept wrestling with him. And for 5 years, God was calling him to the mission field, and he wouldn't go. Finally, in the still of the night, God wrestled with him and did what he did to Jacob. And he wrote a song about it. All to Jesus, I surrender. All to him, I free. Then he went to church, the story goes on to say. He went to church that Sunday after he wrestled with God the previous night and surrendered to ministry, took his paintbrushes to the altar and laid them down at the altar. In the song that we sing, or at least that we used to. How about this young man doing a revival down south? Gets a telegram, your wife and your baby died. Cries out to God, how could you do this? I'm serving you and my wife and my baby died. Oh, but how many know that God works the night shift? And he also got his message. He got up and went to the piano. And here's what he wrote, his experience. Precious Lord, take my hand. Lead me on. Help me stand. I am weak. I am worn. I am tired. Through the storm, through the night, lead me on to the light. Precious Lord, take my hand. Lead me on. That's Tommy Dorsey.
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Hello, everybody. This is Babby Mason, and I'd like to tell you the story behind the song, It's Good to Be Alive. I've always believed that my best and brightest days are not behind me, but I've always believed that my best and brightest days are still out there in front of me. And that is what hope can do to a heart. That is what hope is. Hope is our confident assurance that our best and our brightest days are still ahead of us. You know, as long as you have a pulse, you have a purpose. We're never out of options. We're never out of hope. Never give up, my friend. Never give up. Never give out. Never give in. Never give over your territory of your heart to the enemy. Psalm 118, verse 24 says this, "This is the day that the Lord has made. I will rejoice and be glad in it." So I hope this song, It's Good to Be Alive, can be an anthem for you today.

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1: Soccer demands almost constant running, requiring between 6 to 10 miles per game. 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So why not turn around and run with Him? It will be the best run of your life. This is Bryant Wright, speaking right from my heart.
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3: 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It's called Bill Gaither's Homecoming Radio. 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

0: Morris right there just broke my contact lens. 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
1: Salute!
0: Oh, we appreciate you so much. And we got the whole crew here. Bill and Larry Gatlin, Joe Bonzel of the Oak Ridge Boys, Tori and Phil, and I'm Kevin Williams. Here are the Booth Brothers.

0: Yeah, the Booth Brothers on Homecoming Radio. And there's intense anticipation at Webster's Dictionary today. They've stopped by to hear and analyze all our word interpretations. So if you're ready, the word of the day is dactylonomy. Dactylonomy.
1: I had one time.
0: You did?
1: You know, and I didn't know I had a dactyl till they honored me. Smarted right from
2: here. Actually, I got that over here, and you're right. It does come from the root word dactyl there. It's a study of dactyl. It's an ancient form of language that's used now, mostly as slang or colloquialism to impress others. For instance, you might hear one say, I saw Larry Gatlin the other day, and man, did he lay some dactyl on me. Am I right on
0: no,
2: that?
0: No.
2: I'm off.
0: Come on.
2: How can I be off?
3: You're off. You're off.
0: Help us, Joe.
3: But not much. The actual meaning of dactylotomy is to count on your fingers.
0: That's right.
4: What?
0: That's true.
1: Well, I've been doing that, but let me tell you something. If I got to count past 10, I got to take off a boot. So what is that? What onomy is counting 11, 12, 13?
3: That's dactylotomy toe.
5: Bobby Mason, get us out of this. All in favor, say aye.
0: Aye.

0: That was Babbie Mason on Homecoming Radio. Now, 14 years ago, right about now, the gospel world was singing a song called Yes, I Know by the Gaither Vocal Band. And they're still singing, aren't they, Bill?
1: Yeah, you know what? And it was not a new song. It was an old, old song that we took, did a little differently, and people liked it.
0: Still a good one. Let's hear it. I catch them, God cleans them, Gaither Vocal Band.

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1: And here's something to think about. It matters little what people think about you, but it does matter greatly what you think about yourself.
0: Guys, we need to remind the folks about a couple of things that will help make their lives and their homes just a little better. How about Homecoming Magazine, Mark?
2: Well, it's a bi-monthly publication with great ideas, along with some insights, wit, and wisdom that will make a difference.
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4: And you know what, Kevin? The present tour is the best one yet. The atmosphere is always electric and the music is wonderful. 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
2: We'll try them both and your life will never be the same.
4: 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They had a guest bass singer on this tune.
1: Who?
0: Wonder who that was.
4: I can sense the excitement building in
0: the
4: this room.
0: The room went crazy.
1: I mean, is it someone we know?
4: Could be some.
1: Is he bigger than a bread box?
5: Yes, he is.
4: It could be somebody, you know. And he. I mean, you know, the Isaacs are pretty good, but they came up to another Joe.
6: You can teach a man to fish.
1: I catch him.
3: Yeah. I was thinking all the way
7: we're going to feature Boom Boom Bill Gaither
4: listen
7: now.
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0: 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And there's more music straight ahead.
1: Now, I know that that song was about 2 or 3 minutes ago since we did it, but
2: you went boom, boom, boom.
1: You have not been able to get over that yet, have you?
2: That boom, boom, boom, boom, boom. I like the lyric, especially.
1: Joe, were you impressed, Joe?
3: I was, actually, Bill. I thought that you were right on it. Right on it.
1: Mark Lowry.

0: We got a sweet, sweet girl on the phone with a lot of gospel music history, our good friend Allison Durham Spear.
1: Hey there.
0: Allison, how you doing, hon?
1: I'm doing good, Bill. You've got a party going on.
2: You think?
1: Yes. Hey. That's pretty easy to discern.
0: You know what? We're here with Kevin and Joe and Phil and what's her name over here?
3: Tori. Tori, your favorite. Allison, your favorite.
1: Yes, you are my favorite. See? And Tori takes the party wherever she goes.
3: Well, there's that.
0: I guess she does. And for you who've just tuned in, we are talking to Allison Durham Spear, and I bet you get asked about that last name a lot of times around the country, right?
1: Oh, that's a great last name, isn't it, Bill?
0: Started with Dad and Mom Spear. You know what year it was, Kevin?
2: I don't.
0: I don't know either, but it's something.
3: That's never stopped you before, Bill.
1: But it was 1921.
0: 1921, and they had five kids: Ben, Brock, Mary, Tom, Rosanelle. Four kids.
1: Four.
0: Yeah.
1: Well, I guess Ben could count as two.
0: Well, if he keeps living, he's going to count as two.
1: That's right. You know, he's still kicking and singing like a 16-year-old.
0: Yeah. You know
1: he's
0: what?
1: Grand.
0: And you are the daughter-in-law of
1: Brock and Faye.
0: Brock and Faye Spear.
1: How are you folks doing?
2: Good.
0: You know what, Allison? We're doing the interview. We ask the questions.
3: But we can use all the help we can get, Allison.
0: Hey, seriously, though, you have a new project, and I love the project, and I love the treatment that you give to this old Steve Adams tune, Peace in the Midst of the Storm. I can remember I can remember Doug singing it, but he sang it slowly, a little more slowly than you did. But, boy, you put your soul into this thing.
1: Oh, yeah. I love the song. I always have. And I wanted a little different arrangement. I wanted to keep it real up and positive and energetic. And I think it accomplished that. And that song was written during tornadoes.
3: Mm. Wow.
0: Yeah.
1: Three tornadoes converged on Xenia, Ohio.
0: I remember.
1: And Steve Adams wrote that song as he was hiding underneath a couch.
0: It's a great song, and you have a great performance on it. We love you, and we're going to play Peace in the Midst of the Storm. God bless you. Have a good day.
1: I love you all.
0: Okay.
1: Bye.
0: Bye.

0: You know, scripture I love is when Jesus talked to the beggar who had for years been by the pool of Bethesda begging every day of his life, and he asked him a very important question. Do you want to be well? That was a good question then. It's still a good question today. You want to be well? Then get up. In Jesus' name.
1: That'll preach.

0: I was in a store recently. I saw a really handsome young man. He was confined to a wheelchair. And just as I was thinking how terrible it was, you know, somebody had to lead their life dependent on others, he reached for the door and he held it open for me. That young man gives me hope.
1: Here are the Hoppers singing one of the greatest hymns of the church, one of the greatest hymns of all time. Listen to them.

0: Guys, it's toy time. Think outside yourself and...
1: Take whatever you have and give it away.
2: It was New Year's Day, and at age 53, John found his life in terrible shape. His business was failing, and he and his wife were separating. He'd grown apart from his children. He was 50 pounds overweight. His life dreams were just falling apart. So that day, taking a walk, it struck him that instead of focusing on his struggles, he should find some way to be grateful for what he had. He determined to write one thank you note every day in the coming year to someone who had done him a good turn. Well, a strange thing happened in John's life as note by note, everything began to turn around. 365 notes later, John was a new man. He was peaceful, grateful. Get this, he was 60 pounds lighter. And a host of new friends and a renewed family. It's amazing what a little bit of gratitude can do when you take the time to say thank you and you give it away.

0: I think one of the best songs that has been written for a long time, and Larry, you and I love great songwriters, but Gerald Crabb wrote this, and his son sings it. And I think it's the power of the gospel. Sometimes circumstances will not change, but God will give us the grace to get through the most difficult times. And it's through the fire that we become, I think, really what God wants us to be.
1: It's called the victory.
0: It's called victory.
1: Yeah.
0: I love this song. I love the way Jason sings it. Through the fire, Jason Crabb.
2: So many times I've questioned certain circumstances.

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1: Bill, why didn't we think of this? In 1902, P.T. Barnum and Nabisco teamed up to bake little cookies of his circus animals.
2: I did think of it back then.
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1: Little circus animals, 2x2. 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
4: Animal crackers!
1: Salute to the animal crackers. 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
6: What are you screaming about? 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We got microphones. Hi there. Well, good Lord.
5: Do you know who wrote this song, The Joy of Heaven?
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0: Anybody? 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
6: Okay, then. 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
7: Mosey Lister.
5: Rupert Cravens.
7: Oh, my gosh. 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

0: 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This is from Nancy in Tennessee. She said, I listen to you on WVRY 105.1. Love what I hear. Keep up the good work.
1: And just wanted you to know that I enjoy listening to you. Recently lost my husband, who loved gospel music. I couldn't listen for a while, but your show has helped me listen once again. Thank you from Pat in Mississippi.
2: We love the program. Your music brings peace to our spirit. We've had some struggles, but your cheerful words and joyful banter helps us feel like we're family. God bless. CK in Wisconsin.
3: And just heard for the first time, you lifted the spirits of a Canadian friend to the north. Keep doing what you do. You're a door to heaven on earth. And that comes from Richard in Toronto.
4: You know, your notes are very encouraging to us, so we want you to keep them coming. We'd love to hear from you. 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I love this song, and I can brag on it because I didn't write it. But boy, when we heard it, when the vocal man heard it, I said,
2: can I ask you a question?
4: Yeah.
2: I hate to butt in.
4: Yeah.
2: Joe Bonzel and I we're members of two different groups that are moderately famous. He hadn't got to, you hadn't played an Oak Ridge Boys record. Mm-hmm. Hadn't played a Gatlin Brothers record.
4: We're thinking about it, though.
2: Well, what are you thinking about it for?
4: Well, it's going to take some time.
2: Well, I don't have all day.
4: Well, you got to be here for a while. But this particular song, Larry.
2: Well, back to you. It's about you. I forgot.
4: This song.
2: Joe, I think we ought to just leave.
1: I am leaving right after this.
4: This song was brought to us. And we sing it every Christmas, but we could sing it the entire year. When you start thinking about it, the glorious, impossible story of how Christ could have come to earth through this virgin girl is still a beautiful story to me. Listen.

0: 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I hope it's been enough to last until we meet again.
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0: The newest video might be what we have done here today. Has there been a camera movie here today?
4: Whoa. Really? Has there been a camera on this?
2: It's one of the best things you'll ever see on radio, folks.
0: Yes. This has been a fun time.
4: Bill's hair looks real good on radio. nine of them.
0: Speaking of hair, our old friend J.K. would always tell me, Bill.
4: That was a segue. That was beautiful, Billy.
0: He said, don't worry about it. God's in control. It's going to be good. See you next week. Say goodbye, Larry.
4: Goodbye, Larry.
0: Goodbye, Joe.
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1: Hello, everyone, and thank you for joining me on Joycast today. This is a day that the Lord has made. I am rejoicing, and I am so glad in it. Today's show features songs that are related to the topic of prayer. And in Matthew chapter 6, Jesus taught us how we should pray. Listen.
2: Be careful not to do your acts of righteousness in front of others, to be seen by them. If you do, you will have no reward from your Father in heaven. So, when you give to the needy, do not announce it with trumpets, as the hypocrites do in the synagogues and on the streets, to be honored by others. Truly, I tell you, they have received their reward in full. But when you give to the needy, do not let your left hand know what your right hand is doing, so that your giving may be in secret. Then your Father, who sees what is done in secret, will reward you. And when you pray, do not be like the hypocrites, for they love to pray standing in the synagogues and on the street corners to be seen by others. Truly, I tell you, they have received their reward in full. But when you pray, go into your room, close the door, and pray to your Father who is unseen. Then your Father who sees what is done in secret will reward you. And when you pray, do not keep on babbling like pagans, for they think they will be heard because of their many words. Do not be like them, for your Father knows what you need before you ask him. This, then, is how you should pray. Our Father in heaven, hallowed be your name. Your kingdom come. Your will be done on earth as it is in heaven. Give us today our daily bread, and forgive us our debts, as we also have forgiven our debtors. And lead us not into temptation, but deliver us from the evil one. For if you forgive others when they sin against you, your heavenly Father will also forgive you. But if you do not forgive others their sins, your Father will not forgive your sins. When you fast, do not look somber as the hypocrites do, for they disfigure their faces to show others they are fasting. Truly, I tell you, they have received their reward in full. But when you fast, put oil on your head and wash your face, so that it will not be obvious to others that you are fasting, but only to your Father who is unseen, and your Father who sees what is done in secret will reward you. Do not store up for yourselves treasures on earth where moth and rust destroy, and where thieves break in and steal, but store up for yourselves treasures in heaven where moth and rust do not destroy, and where thieves do not break in and steal. For where your treasure is, there your heart will be also. The eye is the lamp of the body. If your eyes are healthy, your whole body will be full of light. But if your eyes are unhealthy, your whole body will be full of darkness. If then the light within you is darkness, how great is that darkness? No one can serve two masters. Either you will hate the one and love the other, or you will be devoted to the one and despise the other. You cannot serve both God and money.
3: We honor you.
2: Therefore, I tell you, do not worry about your life, what you will eat or drink, or about your body, what you will wear. Is not life more important than food, and the body more important than clothes? Look at the birds of the air. They do not sow or reap or store away in barns, and yet your heavenly Father feeds them. Are you not much more valuable than they? Can any one of you, by worrying, add a single hour to your life?
4: Yes, Lord.
2: And why do you worry about clothes? See how the flowers of the field grow. They do not labor or spin. Yet I tell you that not even Solomon

0: in all his splendor, was dressed like one of these. If that is how God clothes the grass of the field, which is here today and tomorrow is thrown into the fire, will he not much more clothe you? You of little faith. So do not worry, saying, what shall we eat, or what shall we drink, or what shall we wear? For the pagans run after all these things, and your heavenly Father knows that you need them. But seek first his kingdom and his righteousness, and all these things will be given to you as well. Therefore, do not worry about tomorrow, for tomorrow will worry about itself. Each day has enough trouble of its own.
1: Dear God, we glorify you. You're King of Kings, you're Lord of Lords, Creator of the universe, Omnipotent One. How we praise you. Enable us, dear Lord, to worship you in spirit and in truth. Let the anointing of your spirit be upon us. Anoint us to praise you. Anoint us to worship you. Bless us as we praise your name. Fill us again with your spirit. Fill us again with your power. Let the Holy Ghost rest upon us as we glorify your name today. Bless us as we praise you. We ask that you would teach us to pray as you taught your disciples to pray. Our Father,

Amen. That was West Angeles Church of God in Christ Mass Choir and Congregation, and the selections were entitled Bishop's Prayer, which was delivered by Bishop Charles E. Blake of the West Angeles Church of God in Christ, and the song was entitled My Lord's Prayer, and it comes from an album entitled Saints in Praise, Volume 3. Next up is a song that I really love. It's a song entitled When You Pray, and it was recorded by Tremaine Hawkins, and it comes from her debut album entitled Tremaine. Now, I love this song because of the lyrics. The lyrics are, when you pray, everything will be all right. When you stay, everything will work out fine. Just have faith when you pray. Enjoy the song.

Amen. That was When You Pray, and it was recorded by B.B. Winans, and it comes from his album entitled Dream. I hope you enjoyed it. Next up is a song that I really love. It's entitled Pray, and it was written and recorded by Babbie Mason, and it comes from her album entitled This I Know For Sure. And the lyrics are, pray, oh pray, my brother, my sister, pray. For the Father is listening when you pray, so pray. I hope you enjoy it.

0: Yo, Andre, what happened to you last night?
1: Man, I had so much going on from my in-laws, my wife, my son.
0: That's what you said the other day, dude.
1: Man, today is a whole different world, to be honest with you.
0: What's the excuse tomorrow?
1: Tomorrow will probably be just as bad. I need some help, brother. I do.

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Friends, in James it says to pray for one another, because at some time or another, all of us have slipped. 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

Amen. Absolutely. Please say a prayer for me. That was Andre Anderson, and the song was entitled Say a Little Prayer, and it comes from an album entitled The Pinnacle Project, Bricks Without Straw, Volume 1, Gospel. Next up is a song I really love. It's called Pray, Ken Lewis Mix, featuring Mario Winans, and it was recorded by CeCe Winans, and it comes from her album entitled Purified. I hope you'll enjoy it.

Amen. I agree. Just a little talk with Jesus will make everything all right. That was Donnie McClurkin, and the song was entitled Just a Little Talk with Jesus, and it comes from his album entitled Donnie McClurkin. All right, let's keep things moving. The next song is entitled Anybody Want to Pray, featuring Grits, and it was recorded by CeCe Winans, and it comes from her album entitled CeCe Winans. I hope you enjoy it. Our Father.

Amen. Absolutely. Aren't you glad that God hears every prayer, no matter how great, no matter how small? That was Israel Houghton, and the song was entitled Every Prayer, featuring Mary Mary, and it comes from his album entitled The Power of One. Well, brothers and sisters, there is no secret in me saying that we are in a spiritual battle. Every day, spiritual warfare rages around us. Our main weapon is prayer, which is an open communication between the Father and us. And the next song is entitled Pray On, and it was recorded and written by one of my favorite artists and friends, Babbie Mason. I hope you enjoy it. And it comes from her album entitled No Better Place.

Amen. I love that song so much I had to hear it a second time. That was Jordan Smith, and the song was entitled Every Prayer, featuring Shelaya. And it comes from Jordan Smith's album entitled Something Beautiful. Amen. The next song is recorded by a good friend of mine. Her name is Babby Mason, and the song is entitled I'm Praying For You. And it comes from her album entitled Right Where You Are. And I love the lyric in this song that says, I'm praying for you that you will trust in the Lord in everything you say and do. Just remember, I am praying for you. I hope you enjoy it.

Wow, that's all the time we have for today. Thank you for joining me on Joycast today. 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

0: WHJD, What Has Jesus Done For You? My name is Babby Mason, and I am here with my wonderful co-host, who happens to be my sister, Benita Deer. How you doing today, Benita Deer?
1: Babby, I am absolutely marvelous and wonderful.
0: And I'm just so happy that we have the opportunity to gather around this microphone for this great program that we call WHJD, What Has Jesus Done?
1: Well, Babby, as you know, our desire is to encourage our listening audience in your walk with Christ to make a great commotion of the Great Commission. We want you to make sharing your faith the new normal by telling others about God's goodness in your life. And here at WHJD, What Has Jesus Done For You? Our aim is to inspire you to share your faith in Christ with everyone you can, in every way you can, and everywhere you can. As you prepare to listen to the God story of our guest, our prayer is that you are motivated to share your faith by boldly telling others about what Jesus has done for you. Listen now to the amazing God story as Babby introduces our special guest.
0: And Benita, I'm happy to do that. Here at the table in the studio today is April Farmer. And April is a phenomenal young woman. She is anointed of God. She's got so many gifts and talents that we don't have. There's not enough containers to put them all in. She's a powerful singer-songwriter. She's a worship leader and a women's conference speaker. She's a social worker and has gone to school to get her master's degree. She's qualified. She is a phenomenal singer. Oh my, and we'll hear some of her music today as well. And even in the face of tremendous challenge, April has overcome extreme adversity. You know, here at WHJD, the show is all about telling others what God has done for us. And in that, sharing our faith and allowing others to know that there is a God who has a plan for our lives. There is a God who is bigger than our challenges. There is a God who loves us and has a plan for our life. And so April is here today to share her story and to give God glory. And April, we're happy to have you in the studio today.
2: So glad to be here today.
0: Oh my goodness.
2: Thank you so much for having me.
0: I'm so happy to have you. Now, April and I have a wonderful history. We've gone to church together. I think that's where we initially met. Is that how we met?
2: We first met in studio, and then we realized we went to church together.
0: Yeah. Right. And April has a beautiful family, two very gifted sons, and we've known April her single life, and then God sent a man into April's life, and we'll talk about David, her wonderful husband. But April, I'm so happy to have you on the show today, and we just want to talk a little bit about your story to let people know that you have something to talk about. You have a real story that God has done some amazing things in your life. Let's talk a little bit about your background. Tell us where you grew up and about your family. You grew up in a wonderful Christian home.
2: Well, I grew up in Augusta, Georgia, daughter of a pastor and a wonderful wife. They were and still are just amazing people. So I grew up in Augusta with my brothers. I have two brothers. I'm an only girl, so I'm a little spoiled by my daddy. But, you know, I had a wonderful, wonderful childhood, experienced some different things and challenges along the way into my adult life. I became a mom pretty early in life at 17 and 19. And so I ended up raising two boys by myself for about 23 years. Throughout that whole time and just my journey in life growing up, God has been a constant.
0: Yeah.
2: You know, I may have strayed to the left or to the right or tried different things and tried to, you know, usurp God's lordship over my own life and do things my own way. But God, in his faithfulness, would always draw me back in and say, okay, daughter, I'm waiting on you. I'm right here. Whenever you want to do this thing, you know, let's do this thing. And so God's always been that anchor for me where I knew where home is.
0: Can we camp for a minute on your, you know, when you found out you were going to be a mother, mm-hmm. and you were single, you were young, mm-hmm. still in high school?
2: I was still in high school.
0: Still in high school. The daughter of a preacher. Now, was your dad the pastor?
2: He was the associate pastor at the
0: time. Associate pastor mm-hmm. at the church. How did that those circumstances impact your family, your church, your dad's ministry? You know, those kinds of things have, you know, those social norms, particularly in the church, in our community, have kind of changed over the years. Mm-hmm. What was it like for you at that season in your life?
2: I was utterly embarrassed.

0: and ashamed. I felt like I had completely dishonored my family because my parents were always people with strong faith and walked out a really strong Christian life. You know, I wasn't brought up in, you know, a really, you know, scandalous family. So I felt like I was this black sheep that was now, you know, venturing into bringing shame on my family. And so that was really difficult for me, but my parents were amazingly loving, forgiving, and supportive. And as hard as it was, even being rejected by friends and, you know, hearing the buzz on the street and, you know, my son's father just completely going away, having to walk out that journey by myself, I had an amazing family. And I didn't realize it until later, but I recognized that the love that my father showed me, even in that season of my life, and that my mother showed me in that season, was a direct reflection of God's unconditional love for me.
1: Yeah.
0: So it was a great reminder or a great demonstration of God's love not being based upon my works or based on what I do or whether I do things always right or wrong, but that my love for you is unconditional. You know, sometimes, you know, we're raised up in churches that are very dogmatic, very legalistic.
1: Yes.
0: And it's all about the rules that you follow. And, you know, sin is, you know, going to separate you from God and you feel distant and you create this chasm. We create a chasm between ourselves and God. When God is like, hold up, I'm not holding that against you.
1: You know what that does is it just brings more shame.
0: Absolutely.
1: It brings more shame and more guilt and more condemnation upon the person who, you know, has sidestepped or misstepped.
0: Absolutely.
1: But that's not what God's love is about.
0: Not at all. And then to make matters worse, you know, I was 17 at that time. And then 2 years later at 19, I was pregnant again. And it was like what they say, you know, fool me once, shame on me. Fool
1: exactly.
0: me twice,
1: shame.
0: Exactly. So I found myself in that situation and it just made it that much worse. And I think it was really, honestly, and I've told this to both of my boys, that was the first time I really truly contemplated abortion. Like I was like, there's no way I can do this again. There's no way I can walk through this again. Because my youngest son's father absolutely told me I want nothing to do with you or that child and ignored me from that day to this.
1: So like, what was the determining factor that made you, you know, follow through with the pregnancy?
0: Two wrongs don't make a right.
1: Wow.
0: You know, to put it simply, you know, I mean, I remember going to a trusted friend at the time and she was a believer and she said, April, she said, this is not what God would have for you. She was like, yes, you operated or you made a decision that was contrary to God's will. However, a child is always a blessing from God.
1: Amen.
0: Always. No matter what the circumstance, and I know that's hard for some people,
1: but
0: no matter what the circumstance, that child is always a blessing from God. And so don't circumvent this blessing that God is trying to bring into the world because you're trying to cover up your shame.
1: Yeah, you know, I look at the life of Christ and I look at his family.
0: Mm-hmm.
1: You know, basically Jesus's family was a blended family.
0: Yes, it was.
1: His mother was had a teenage crisis pregnancy.
0: She absolutely did.
1: You know, Joseph was not his father.
0: Right.
1: You know, mm-hmm. you know what I'm saying? So their family just exemplifies grace in all of its beautiful elements.
0: Yes.
2: Well, April, now that you you've had your two sons, how did you, as a teenage mom, how did you raise those boys? Where did you get the strength and what kind of help did you get from your family?
0: Oh, that's a great question. I always knew what home was, and home was church. Home was being in the Word and raising my children. I had always known it. My family, my parents raised me in the admonition of the Lord, and they taught me the Word. And so I said, well, no matter what, I have to teach my children what I know to be true. And so I stayed engaged in church, and I've been singing my whole life, so I kept doing that. And my boys were right there, you know, every rehearsal, every service, they were there. And I taught them the Word, and we did Bible studies, and I taught them the things that I knew. So I grew in the Word by singing songs about Jesus. And so I taught my kids songs about Jesus and we read the Bible together, and my family was very supportive. They went to college with me, my boys did. And then on the summers, I always joke about this, on the last day of school, I would literally pack all their clothes. I took that day off work. I would pack up all their clothes and have them in the trunk. And I would pick, they couldn't even ride the bus that day. I would pick them up from school and drive straight to Augusta and drop them off.
1: At grandma's.
0: Right, at grandma's house. I needed a break.
2: Right.
0: And I was just so grateful for that, that I had those supportive parents and my grandparents and my aunts and uncles, everybody. My kids spent the summers with family, going to church, growing in God, and being surrounded by people who loved them sincerely. And so I was really blessed to have that kind of support system, to have that break during the summers, but then to bring them back home and we fall right back in and developing a core friendship in my church family. That was huge for us. That was enormous for us, you know, to be able to connect with other people who would befriend me, the woman with the scarlet letter, and not be threatened if they were a married woman and their husbands wanted to spend time with my kids. Right. That's that I could talk for hours on that alone, because that's something that a lot of single parents deal with. They feel ostracized or isolated because some women who are insecure or feel some type of way don't want you to get too close to their family because of who you are or the things that you've done
1: or
0: that they
1: threat.
0: Perceive that you are. Mm-hmm. They don't want you to get too close.
2: Right.
0: And so, you know, they kind of keep you at arm's length. But God really blessed me to be able to develop a core group of friends that had strong marriages, and that these men naturally gravitated to my boys and they constantly poured into them. And so, but it was an intentional prayer of mine as well.
2: Well, how did you handle, as a young lady, mm-hmm. how did you handle dating?
0: Oh, I didn't. I say that in jest. I did not do a lot of dating, you know, and there was this thought this whole time, well, okay, God, I know I didn't necessarily get these kids here the way that it's laid out, but they're here now, and I'm working my hardest to be faithful to you. I just know you're going to bless me with somebody. I know he's coming. And so I would just faithfully just stay the course, and I would see different guys, and I'd be interested in a guy, but I just waited. And every now and again, I might go out with somebody, but my kids were none the wiser. They never knew. Because they had fathers who had chosen to be distant from their lives, I did not want to perpetuate broken relationships in their lives. So I made a conscious choice not to introduce any man to my children. That was just a decision that I made because I was very aware of that time in their lives as young men. We've developed a way of doing things. We've developed a family flow. And even in my experience as a counselor, I've seen it so many times, and I saw it sometimes even in my family. Women just constantly bring a man in and out, and when it doesn't work, okay, this one's gone, and you build relationships and they break, and you build and they break, and you... I just did not want to continue to perpetuate irresponsibility with them.
1: Yeah.
0: So I was real intentional about that. So even if I had a date, my kids didn't know.
1: Let me bring our audience up to speed. This is WHJD, What Has Jesus Done? I'm your co-host, Babbie Mason, along with my sister, Benita Deer. And we are just so happy to have April Farmer, who is our very special guest today. And what a great story. And April, you are a wonderful singer-songwriter. We have had the opportunity to worship together at our home church in Atlanta for a season, and sing together on the worship team, write together, record together. And I want our audience to just get a little taste of one of your songs, beautiful song called Overwhelmed, that did we write that song together?
0: We actually wrote that song together
1: and recorded it together. Mm-hmm. So let's take a break and hear this beautiful song called Overwhelmed, and we'll be right back. Mm-hmm.

0: Wow, April, what a great song.
1: Yes, April, it was absolutely beautiful music. You all do beautiful music together.
0: Yes, we do. Beautiful, beautiful song. And you know, April, I happened to see you raise those beautiful boys into stalwart young men. Yeah. Who are grounded, who love their mother, but who are not, quote, mama's boys.
2: Right.
0: You know what I mean?
2: Yes,
0: they are mature. They are stellar in their careers. So we want to, you know, just congratulate you and thank God for how he helped you raise those boys.
2: Yes, he did.
0: But, you know, as life would have it, that dream husband that you prayed for, you actually got.
2: Yeah.
0: And one day you brought David Farmer to our home, and we were just so honored that you brought David to our house so that we could scope him up one side down the other and ask him some hard questions. Okay, what's your credit like?
2: Oh, yeah.
0: What's your credit score? You know my husband, Charles.
2: You guys.
0: What's your credit score, boy?
1: Y'all didn't do the brother like that.
0: Oh, yeah, we did.
2: They took him through. They did. They were kind, but they took him through.
0: But David is such a precious young man, David Farmer. So talk to us about how you met him.
2: Oh, wow. Well, it was one Mother's Day, actually Mother's Day 2017. My pastor at my church asked me to speak that Sunday. And so we were also in the process of trying to find a new keyboard player, a new piano player for our church. And so that day just happened to be the day that David Farmer was auditioning, and it was the day that I was speaking. And so my focus, of course, was preparing my message and getting everything done, but I'm also the worship leader at the church. So I remember that our team kind of brought him up to me and said, hey, this is David Farmer, he'll be playing today. I was like, great, nice to meet you. You know, keep it moving. And so I was focused on teaching. And so I'm up teaching that day. And I remember that day I taught a message called When God Says No. And I was actually talking about the delay in a promise that you feel like God's made to you, but it just hadn't happened yet. And that's how I had been feeling when it came to being married. There was something in me that always told me, you're gonna be married, you're gonna be a wife. That is a desire that I've put in your heart. Just be patient and wait on my timing. And so I taught this message about when God says no. And I remember at one point in the message, I said, you know, so if you, I was talking about my future husband. I said, so if you coming, come on, because I'm working and I got stuff I'm doing. And if you're going to be with me, you're going to have to join on this train because God's got me.
0: Because this train is moving.
2: This train
0: you
2: is moving.
0: Jump on
2: you
0: this train.
2: Jump on this train, right? And so, you know, the day was over and I went home. And that evening, I got a Facebook message from David Farmer. And I replied to it because I knew my pastor had enjoyed his playing that day and he was probably going to be a part of our team. So I replied and we started chatting and we just kept going back and forth. And then all of a sudden David says, he says, well, I got some, you know, a story I want to tell you, but it'd be much easier if I called you. Can I get your number? And I was like, look at this dude trying to slick get my number. And but I gave him my number. And so he called me and we ended up talking for hours that day. And to make a long story short, 2 days later, he asked me out to lunch. And I was hesitant, but I went. And we're sitting there getting to know each other. And he says, well, can I tell you something? And I was like, sure, what's up? And he says, you know, Sunday when you were speaking, God told me you're going to be my wife. And I was like, you know what? Me and the Lord talk all the time. And he didn't tell me anything.
0: He
2: didn't let me in on that. So I'm good on that. And I literally shut him down for about 3 months. Like, I wouldn't go out with him. We would see each other at church and keep it moving. And every now and again, he'd say, you know, I hadn't changed my mind. I'm like, I'm good. You know, I just wouldn't talk to him. And then one Sunday, like I said, about 3 months later, I was particularly hungry that Sunday, and he asked me to go get lunch after church, and my greedy self, I said, you know what, okay, fine, let's go. And he brought it up again, and I was like, you know, I really don't want to talk about that. And he said, April, all I'm asking you is for an opportunity to show you who I want to be for you. That's all I'm asking for. So the ball's in your court. And I was like, whoa, what am I supposed to do with that? And needless to say, I went home that night and I prayed.
0: Wait a minute, let me say, you know, talk about opening lines.
2: I know, right?
0: Talk about leading lines. That's a leading line,
2: right? Yeah, yeah. And I went home that night and I prayed and I talked to a girlfriend of mine and she said, April, all he can do is not succeed in what he's trying to do. All he can do is fail. You can't lose. And so I thought, okay. So we started dating and that was in, I think, September of 2017. And he proposed in December of 2017, and
0: he didn't waste any time. No.
2: We got married in May of 2018,
1: well, certainly good things are worth waiting for, right?
2: Oh, absolutely. And I guess at our age, at that point, I had just turned 40, and I was like, you know, I got my check from God. The Holy Spirit had made it sure in my heart, and He had made it sure in His, and so why belabor the time? You know, we went through our premarital counseling and all that kind of stuff, and we went ahead and got married. And there were some times that I felt like, okay, well, there's no rush and everything. But soon to find out later on that there was definitely purpose in us going ahead and getting married when we did.
1: Well, yeah. It seems as though not long after you all exchanged vows, mm-hmm. you had a health challenge. Uh-huh. Can you talk to us about that?
2: Yes. So, like I said, we got married in May, and then November of that same year, it was determined that I needed to have a normal surgery, a very standard type surgery. And so we planned the surgery for the Tuesday before Thanksgiving of that year. And so we had the surgery, went home on Thanksgiving Day, and then the day after, that Friday after Thanksgiving, I ended up having a major hemorrhagic stroke. And I had 2 brain bleeds and ended up in the hospital for well over 5 weeks. Had inpatient therapy and extensive 6-week outpatient therapy. And so those vows got tested very quickly. And we went from newlyweds getting to know each other and growing together to trauma. You know, really, really fast. And it was definitely an experience that neither one of us saw coming, but God knew. God absolutely knew. And He brought us through that season of life for sure.
0: You know, April, one day you're healthy, mm-hmm. newly married, you know, experiencing these early days of marital bliss.
2: Right.
0: And then the next day you have this huge health trauma.
2: Mm-hmm.
0: What comfort and encouragement did you get from the Lord? You know, once you realized that you were still in the land of the living
2: mm-hmm.
0: and that you were going to make it, mm-hmm. but you weren't sure what the future held as far as your health was concerned, because you mm-hmm. really had to fight your way back.
2: Mm-hmm.
0: You know, there were a team of us praying for you throughout this whole season, and you really had to, you had some fighting to do, a lot of therapy.
2: Yes.
0: But what word of encouragement did God give you during that season to just let you know you were going to be okay?
2: I think the most encouraging thing was a scripture that my husband and I both held on to this entire time. It became our theme song, and it was actually in song. Brooklyn Tabernacle recorded a song or a rendition of the Psalm 34. And that particular song was played in our hotel, in our hospital room, day in and day out. My husband actually created a playlist of just worship music, because that's who we are. We're worshipers. We worship with our voice and our instruments. And so worship was just, it hovered over that room. And so every time I would wake up, Dave was playing this song, "Oh, taste and see that the Lord is good. Oh, blessed is he that trusts in him." I mean, it was just every time, "Magnify the Lord with me." It was just a constant focus on praise.
0: Yes.
2: It was a constant focus on worship. Ooh. It was a constant focus on God being good and amazing.
0: Faithful.
2: Don't focus on your circumstance. Don't focus on how difficult it is. Don't focus on how hard it is. But focus your attention on me, magnify me, worship me, honor me. And that is what brought us through. Like, to this day, he and I can't play that song without crying, like in tears, because that became our anchor, you know, Psalm 34.
0: April, we are just so blessed and so excited to have you on WHJD, What Has Jesus Done, and to hear your beautiful story and to see that God is faithful.
2: Yes.
0: To see that His word is true. Mm-hmm. And so thank you for joining us today.
2: Absolutely. It's been my pleasure.
0: And dear listener, thank you for joining us today here on this segment, WHJD, What Has Jesus Done? And we invite you to tune in the next time we get together around this microphone for more powerful God stories with other exciting guests. 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
1: As we bring our program to a close, we pray that you never doubt God's enduring love for you. We pray that you confidently stand up for Christ, step up in faith, and speak up about what Jesus has done for you. Now go and make a great commotion of the Great Commission. Thanks for tuning in to WHJD, What Has Jesus Done For You? And until next time, be blessed, and we'll see you then.
0: Bye-bye, everybody. 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
1: Most soldiers will probably not choose to go to war if they have the option for peace, because they know what happens at war. They feel it. They've had maybe friends, maybe teammates, maybe people they know that have deployed and didn't come home, or were injured, whether it's physically, emotionally, spiritually, and are challenged by what they see at war.
2: Welcome to 100 Huntley Street. It is a Remembrance Day like no other. In memory, Greg, in the middle of a global pandemic, we are remembering our veterans.
3: We certainly are. You know, in 2020 marks the 75th anniversary since the end of the Second World War, and we're going to spend some time remembering those that have sacrificed their lives so we can have freedom.
2: Yeah, absolutely. You know, a few years ago, I was reporting for 100 Huntley Street in Ottawa for the Remembrance Day ceremony. And the one thing that I really walked away from was seeing this connection between the older veterans of the World Wars and the younger veterans of some of the more recent wars, and that shared pain and understanding that most of us could never really understand what it's like to go through a war.
3: Yeah, you know, I can't, but I have many friends that have, you know, been in war. And today, sir, we've got a very special guest. His name is Chinadu Chukwu. He is the Padre, the chaplain of CFB Edmonton. He has been on the front line with our troops in Afghanistan and Iraq, and he's got some amazing things to share with us today.
2: I love the role of chaplains and what they do for the military. And we just want to say a huge thank you to everyone who has served our country. We are going to celebrate you today. Let's head over to Mark and Lara to see what else we have.
4: Thanks, Cheryl. It is definitely a day of gratitude for all of those that have paid the price for our freedoms today. So thank you from the bottom of our hearts. We're going to be going to a big city church in New York City. Pastor A.R. Bernard has got a new book called Four Things Women Want from a Man.
2: Yeah.
4: Any guesses, Lara?
5: Not so sure, but we'll have to check in later.
4: We'll have to check in, yes. It might surprise you, some of the answers.
5: But first, we go to Crystal LaValle. She sits down with Bert Wapichi to hear the story of his grandfather, Private Andrew Wapichi, one of our Indigenous people in Canada who served in the First World War.
6: Right now, I'm on location at Queenston Heights, which is where the War of 1812 took place. Mohawk warriors are honored here for their significant contributions alongside the British. I don't know if you know this, but together we won the war. Now, it wasn't until later in our nation's history where First Nation, Métis, and Inuit people were not eligible for conscription because they were not considered Canadian citizens. Yet, over 4,000 Indigenous people volunteered to serve in World War I. Private Andrew Wapichi from the Cree Nation is one of those brave warriors. Andrew was born in 1900 at a Hudson's Bay trading post. At 17 years of age, he heard of the Great War and paddled in a canoe up the Harricana River, turned left on the James Bay, and went down to Moose River to enlist. A trip that would have taken at least 2 to 3 days. Andrew didn't speak English. His first language was Cree. So fortunately for him, he connected with a First Nation translator who helped him sign up for the war. Not long after, he was sent overseas. He went to England, Belgium, France, and eventually Germany. His son, Bert Wapichi, recalls his father's experiences on the front lines. Bert told me he remembered when his father told him about the day the war ended, November 11th, 1918. His battalion was just on the outskirts of Germany, and they marched through the city. Civilians had lined the streets cheering them on. Many First Nations were recognized for their war effort. In fact, because of their great hunting skills, many of them were known to be excellent snipers. On November 9th, 1987, Private Andrew Wapichi passed away.

0: Oh, Greg, I'm so thankful for Crystal bringing us these stories. You know, we don't always hear about the contributions of Indigenous people to the war effort, and so amazing to honour them today and just to say thank you for all you've done.
1: Yeah, you know, over 12,000, you know, that have served and have paid the ultimate price in their families as well. And, you know, let's even take time today to remember our First Nations people that are, you know, remembering today the sacrifices of those that went before them. And we so appreciate them and love them. Oh, man, it's awesome. Again, thank you, Crystal, for that. You know, Cheryl, we're going to be talking about some things that women want men to know. And as I've been thinking about this, Mark and I are both very convicted of this, but, you know, guys that have trouble making decisions, women do not like men that go, hate that. So anyway, that's just a little sneak peek here.
0: I'm not going to lie. I don't really like it either. But, you know, I mean, we're not all perfect and that's it, right? I'm actually surprised by the things I'm learning. Didn't expect these categories. If you tried to guess all the things that women want from a man, you'd probably be wrong. Even as a woman, I didn't totally get it. So let's hear what Air Bernard has to say today.

0: Hello, this is A.R. Bernard. Welcome back. We've been unpacking principles from my book, Four Things Women Want from a Man. And by now, you know those four things: maturity, decisiveness, consistency, and strength. Today, we'll take a look at decisiveness. At the core of that word is decision, or decision-making process. Decision translates into energy. That's why executives, leaders, and individuals who are making decisions all day, every day, tend to be energetic people. Once a decision is made, it energizes you spiritually, intellectually, emotionally, and physically. It activates the law of attraction. Everything in you becomes magnetic and begins to attract the people, the resources, and the opportunities that make that decision a reality. In fact, all change begins with a decision. And you must commit to that decision. Then you must apply the discipline necessary to make that decision a reality. Decision, commitment, discipline. And I cannot overemphasize the importance of discipline, because discipline is the bridge between thought and accomplishment. Decisiveness is the ability to make decisions quickly and confidently. And you can't do that unless you have a value system, which is a set of values containing guiding principles for the decision-making process. Your values are what you hold dear. What's most important to you? What you stand for in life, what you're willing to pay the price for, and ultimately, what you're willing to die for. A woman seeks safety and security in her relationship with a man. A woman feels safe when she knows there is a set of values that guide her man's decision-making process. She believes that he will deliberate those principles when faced with making right choices, especially about his relationship with her. It is said that it's a woman's prerogative to change her mind, but she wants the man to be decisive. Although the title of my book is Four Things Women Want from a Man, quite often women are not quite sure what they want. You know the scenario. The man asks, "Let's go out to dinner." She says, "Okay." He asks, "Where do you want to go?" She says, "I don't know." "Where do you want to go?" "I don't know." And then she says, "You decide." And then he says, "Okay, let's go to that restaurant we went to before." And he names the restaurant. She says, "No, I don't want to go there." And after the man goes down a list of possibilities, she's still not sure what she wants to do. Underlying, she's expecting the man to ultimately make a decision that would please her. So, although women don't know what they want, they do know what they don't want. What they do want, we can be sure of, is for men to include them in the decision-making process, but ultimately take the lead. And this is the most natural interaction between men and women, but not always the case. So, men, women want you to be decisive, but include them in the decision-making process. But not only women, your children, your employees, all the people who follow you or rely on your leadership, they want you to be decisive. And when you are, it gives them a sense of security, safety in your leadership, in their dependence on you, in their relationship with you. Till next time, this is A.R. Bernard.
1: Okay, honey, so we are going to that restaurant that you really, really love, I promise. No, Laura.
2: That's for you, Ange.
1: That's for you, Ange. There's more to it than that. Yeah. And I struggle in the area of being decisive. You know, we'll do that back and forth thing. But you know what? This book is such a valuable resource. I'm just pulling so much out of it. Four things women want from a man. It's from a pastor of one of the largest churches in New York City. You just heard from him, Pastor A.R. Bernard, for calling 1-800-265-3100 or going to crossroads.ca/donate. 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
2: And I love what AR said, you know, decision making is connected to what we're willing to pay the price for, what we are willing to put ourselves on the line for. And I think about our troops, those across that are serving across our Canada, across the country, and you know, they are willing to pay the price, yet it comes at a cost, and they need to be cared for. They need to be supported and shown emotional support.
1: Speaking of men that have made a very important decision, today Greg sits down with someone who is one of the most important supportive roles to those who serve in the military, both on the battlefield and here at home. Let's go to that right now.
3: Well, this year, Remembrance Day is going virtual because of the pandemic, but still, we want to spend some time to remember those brave people that have made such an incredible sacrifice for us. We want to talk about faith, life on the front lines, and also how we can best serve our brothers and sisters. And joining us is the chaplain from Canadian Forces Base Edmonton. It's Padre Chinadu Chukwu. Padre, thank you for joining us on this very special day on 100 Huntley Street.
4: Thank you very much, Greg.
3: How are you received on the base? And I know you've also been overseas, right on the battlefield. How do the men and women receive you, and are they open to spiritual help?
4: Yes, most men and women in the Canadian Armed Forces are actually people of faith. Now, depending on where one comes from or what experience they may have had in life, they are from all backgrounds, and some don't have faith in general, but they receive the chaplains, the padres, as we are fondly called. They receive us very well, actually, with great respect, even if they don't agree with our views on religion sometimes, but they still know that there's something that we bring to them about their spiritual life and about life in general. So we are well received, and the chain of command, those in leadership also see the value for the chaplain, who is mostly with the members of the military wherever they are, whether they are in the fields or they are preparing or training to go overseas. And when they deploy overseas, so we actually are with them wherever they are. And we are with them when they are home. We are with them in the various religious places like the chapel or multi-faith centers. So we become part of their lives. And they let us in, even for those who don't express a faith in a particular faith tradition.
3: Yeah, you really do have to build that relationship part of it. Now, you've also been overseas with our troops in Iraq, and I know you can't talk maybe specifically about some of the things that went on, but just for you personally, Padre, how has that affected you, and what are some of the things that you're able to do when you're actually on the battlefield?
4: Well, when chaplains deploy overseas, they do a lot with the members because they are there to offer a listening ear for those who struggle. As you well know, most soldiers would probably not choose to go to war if they have the option for peace, because they know what happens at war. They feel it. They've had maybe friends, maybe teammates, maybe people they know that had deployed and didn't come home, or were injured, whether it's physically, emotionally, spiritually, and are challenged by what they see at war. So we are there to help them often to go through what's going on in their lives, what they are thinking, what the fears they have, and listen to them and help them to work things through in order to continue to serve. We also provide spiritual programs. We provide services like Mass or Sunday service, or for the Muslims, they have the Friday prayer. The Jewish people also have their own Sabbath. So we are there to support them as they need that spiritual support. But also, I think one thing that people or soldiers see is that we represent something higher than just being a person in uniform. because they see us. We don't carry guns. We don't shoot guns. But they know that we have an instrument, prayer. We have an instrument of communication with the divine that they too need and that will help them in their lives. So they approach us for those and for whatever else is going on, whether it's there deployed or things going on at home that distract them from the work they are there to do.
3: Yeah, another part of the, you know, the work that you do is the military families, because unfortunately, a lot of these men and women come home with, you know, physical injuries, emotional injuries, PTSD. Tell me about the importance of working with the families as well.
4: Well, with the families, because often families don't understand these conditions and illnesses. So it's to help them through our service as chaplains, but also through mental health services and mental health personnel to understand how to deal with their family member who's struggling, how to do things with them in such a way that it doesn't trigger whatever is happening in their lives to get worse. So we deal with them in that way. We also are part of their lives because we form that relationship even before people deploy overseas, so that when they, if they have any issues, they can easily approach us. We can have that conversation with them, with the families, and families also ask for prayers. They attend our services, so we get to know who they are, and we get to reach out to them in their needs. They also most often call us if they feel they need the support of a chaplain or something's going on in their lives or in the life of their family member who is in the military that they don't know what to do, because in general we have actually on duty 24 hours a day chaplain, so that people can call us, military members can call us when they struggle. It does not matter what time of the day or night, we are always going to be there to support them and to help them as much as we can. And in some cases, we may have to refer them to go and see other professionals, but we are often the first line that they contact when they are struggling outside the working hours.
3: Yeah, I mean, you guys do such an important work, and, you know, you even have to go and tell families they've lost a loved one. It's very, very difficult. In a moment, I just want to ask you some of the things that are going to be happening today on Remembrance Day. But for you, in reading an article, getting ready for this interview, you talked about the importance of remembering, I guess for yourself and for all of us that do ministry and helping people, is the importance of giving it to God, because ultimately he's the one that gives peace and he's the one that heals.
4: Mm-hmm. Well, the thing is, if one has to carry everything that he or she hears from soldiers or from family members and bottle that in, that person is probably going to get to a point where they can't handle it themselves. So often, after we meet with people, before we meet with people, we pray. We ask God to help us to be able to become an instrument for this individual. And at the end of the day, when we finish with whatever the situation is, we also hand that over to God, knowing that we've done what we could do. Like you said a little bit earlier, it's so difficult to walk in with a commanding officer and tell a family that their family member is not going to come back home alive. And so the process of that and the emotions involved, both from the family, from the commander who's giving that message to the family, because I don't believe any commander actually ever want to go and tell somebody that their child or their family member is not going to come back alive. They want to bring them back whole and healthy. So that process, we help the family to process that, but we also help the commander and the chain of command to process what's going on within them. Because in some cases, that individual may be the same age as the commander's child. And so they look at it as, what if this is my child? And so there's so much emotion that goes with that. So we go through that, and then we hand that over to God, knowing that we have done what we could. And God is the only one who gives peace and who helps families to go through and get through with whatever happens in life.
3: I so appreciate all that you're doing, Padre. What are some of the things that we can be doing today? Because, again, our world has drastically changed because of COVID-19. but we want to spend that time remembering those that have paid the ultimate price in many cases.
4: I think one of the biggest things that as a faith community people can do is to pray. Pray for our military members, for their families, for those who have paid the ultimate price and sacrificed their lives, for those who are still in deployment as we speak now, for those who struggle with the effects of war and the struggles that with things that they've seen or may have done in their lives because they were told to do so as part of their job. Pray for them, and also to thank those that you meet, because you never know what that thank you for your service can do for a person if they are struggling with understanding why they were told to go to war and why they went to war. So praying for them, thanking them, and appreciating the peace we have, because there are so many places where that peace is quite elusive. And sometimes we don't know what it means until you go somewhere else and see the difference between living in peace and living in war.
3: Well, this, you know, again, is a day that we remember the reason that we have the peace. Our country, of course, in Canada is not perfect. We have many challenges. But like you, I've traveled to many places in the world, and this is a pretty amazing place because of the soldiers, the military. And Padre, thank you the way that you serve, and we so appreciate you. Thank you, and God bless you, brother.
4: Thank you very much, Craig.

0: Oh, such a good reminder today. If you know somebody who has served in the military or a family who has someone who is serving, give them a call, send them an email, send them a text. Thank them today for all they do. It really does make a difference. And thank you to the chaplains, too. What an incredible role. You know, Mark, watching this crazy year, one thing I have learned is gratitude and thankfulness is so important.
1: It really is so important, Cheryl. It goes so far in this journey of life. And Laura sits down with Pastor Tanya Meikle to hear what she has to say on why cultivating an attitude of gratitude is so important.
2: Joining me today is Tanya Meikle. She is one of the founding pastors of Kingdom House Christian Center. Thank you for being with us today.
3: Thank you for having me, Laura, and thank you for inviting us into your homes across the nation. It's great to be here.
2: Oh, well, Tanya, you're going to be talking to us about what it means to have an attitude of gratitude mm-hmm. and how that can change our lives in many ways.
3: In many ways. 1 Thessalonians 5:18 says, in everything, this is not in only some things, in everything it says to give thanks. It doesn't say to give thanks for everything. Yeah. Don't get us wrong, but in everything we are to give God thanks, for this is the will of God in Christ Jesus concerning you. That's the scripture verse that we're going to be talking about and laying out today. And like I like to do, I have a story I want to tell. I am a fifth-generation Canadian, proud fifth-generation Canadian, Laura.
2: Yes.
3: My great-great-grandfather actually was a slave in Kentucky in the United States, and he escaped slavery, Underground Railroad, ended up in Owen Sound, Canada. And because of his sacrifice,
2: yes.
3: because of, he risked his life to make it to Canada yes, for my freedom and for the generations to follow, I am now a proud fifth-generation Canadian living yes. freedom because of the price that he paid. And so, of course, we have to have gratitude. We have to be grateful yes. for the price that other people have paid for the freedoms that we get to enjoy every day in life. And so because of that, I enjoy freedom. Because of his sacrifice, I enjoy freedom. So one of the first things we need to be thankful for
2: yeah.
3: is for those who have paid a price for us. Honestly, everything we have is a result of what somebody else has done.
2: Yes.
3: Even me being the first one in my generation to go to university was because of the hard work of my parents. Oh. I didn't get there alone. And when you realize you didn't get where you are alone, you can be grateful.
2: Yes.
3: You can be thankful. And so this is why we should be grateful, honestly. And what you appreciate will appreciate in your life. If we're not grateful for our husbands, if we're not grateful for our children, if we're not grateful for our jobs, those things will actually diminish and have less value. But when we appreciate people that God has put in our lives, they appreciate, as in they grow. And this is so great for us as believers. We should have the mindset of gratitude. This should be a daily lifestyle where we are saying thank you and looking for the things that are good in people to say that is why I'm grateful.
2: Yeah.
3: And there's so many benefits that come out of that.
2: Yeah,
3: health absolutely. Benefits that can come out of
2: yes,
3: that.
2: That's right. Gratitude lowers stress.
3: It lowers stress,
2: yep.
3: lowers anxiety.
2: Yep.
3: People are happier overall, less depression, lowers blood pressure, believe it or not. It helps you sleep better. I mean, honestly, having an attitude of gratitude can not just change you spiritually, but it can change you physically as well.
2: Yeah.
3: And honestly, we need to look at the things that are good. The Bible says whatever things are good, whatever things are lovely, if there's any yes. praise, anything good, think about those things. Do you think the scriptures were written for just no reason at all? It was written because God knew that yeah. we can get crazy in our minds and start thinking negatively. But he's saying, no, whatever's good, whatever's lovely, yes. whatever's true, you know, if there's any praise, yeah. if there's anything good, focus on those things in everything. Mm. Not
2: yes.
3: for everything, but in every moment of life, good, bad.
2: Yeah, no matter what's happening.
3: Ugly, beautiful,
2: yep.
3: mountaintop, valley low. Give thanks because there's yeah. always something that you can find mm-hmm. to thank God for.
2: An attitude of gratitude. Thank you so much for being here, Tanya.
3: My pleasure.
1: Thank you so much, Pastor Tanya. I love Cheryl when she said, what we appreciate in life will appreciate. Or if we appreciate people in our lives, their lives grow as a result of that expression of appreciation. Gratitude goes so, so far. And especially today when we're remembering those that have paid the price for our freedoms.
2: Yeah.
1: And those that continue to go overseas and be deployed and their families that remain. It is so important that we offer our gratitude and display that on a daily basis, because it just reaps so much fruit in all of our lives.
0: Absolutely. I love the tradition they have in the U.S. where whenever they see a vet or someone in uniform, they always stop and thank them. And I know it means the world. So definitely can remember to do that today. Well, hey, we want to make sure to remind you to catch context behind the headlines tonight with Maggie John. Let's get a sneak peek of that right now.
4: Thanks, guys. On the next Context, we tackle the issue of church hurt. I sit down with Grammy Award-winning, platinum-selling artist Lecrae, who says in his latest book, Church Hurt is the Worst Hurt. We explore why that is and how he and so many have found redemption, peace, and healing in the midst of so much pain. That's on the next Context, right after 100 Huntley Street.
2: Well, I'm looking forward to tuning into Context after this. And, you know, if you're watching right now and you are a veteran or you have served our country or you are a family member of those who are serving or who have served, will you join with us now as we pray for you and take a moment to really thank God for you? Greg, will you pray for us?
5: Let's do that. Father, we thank you for those that have served in the past, that are currently serving now, that are going through some very difficult challenges during the pandemic. They can't get to their counseling sessions because of PTSD that they've suffered or the physio isolation. And we know that some of our older vets have passed away during COVID. Would you be with their families? Continue to bring comfort to all those, Lord, that have served this country. We thank you for them. We bless their families in Jesus' name. Amen.
1: We want to leave you with a beautiful performance by the Salvation Army from the Guelph Citadel. This is a moment for us to reflect and give God thanks for the freedoms that we endure. Close your eyes, take this moment in, and enjoy the beautiful song, Amazing Grace. God bless you.

0: us. Just know that we love you. We are praying for you. We are standing in the gap for you. Jesus says, I'm with you always, even until the end of the age. Trust in the Lord with all your heart and lean not to your own understanding, but in all your ways acknowledge the Lord, and he will direct your path. You are in our prayers. And, you know, my mother corrected me one day. We were having a conversation shortly after my dad died. My father was a great preacher and pastor. I'm from Michigan. My daddy was a great pastor. And shortly after dad passed away, Mom and I were having a conversation, and I said to my mother, you know, Mom, I'm hanging in there. And my mother proceeded to correct me. She said, Daddy, she said, believers don't hang. Believers stand. We've taken the phrase, I'm hanging in there, completely out of our vocabulary. My mother said, having done all to stand, stand therefore and put on the whole armor of God, that you might be able to withstand the fiery darts of the wicked one, as she was referencing Ephesians chapter 6. So that is my word of encouragement, my friend. Don't hang in there. Stand in there. Stand flat-footed on what you know to be true from the word of God. Well, I am so happy that you have joined us on this particular day, because I'm going to have a wonderful conversation with our very special guest. And Batty Mason Radio is in our seventh year. Since our inception in 2014, I have met some very amazing people who have shared their music and their stories right here on BabbyMasonRadio.com. These are some really, really exciting days, and Batty Mason Radio is a very exciting, very innovative place, because we love to support and celebrate the works, the music, and the books of independent musicians and singers and self-published authors. And so I have a wonderful announcement to make, and that is that Batty Mason Radio has released our very first compilation music project featuring 10 great artists and their amazing songs. Those 10 artists are featured right here on Batty Mason Radio. And that music project is called Shout. 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And one of those artists that I just had to have on this project is a dear lady who is a powerful, powerful woman of God. She is the senior pastor of Abundant Rain Empowerment Church in Decatur, Georgia. She's been a pastor for 12 years. She is married to her husband, Dwayne. They pastor together and serve the Lord in their great church. They are parents, and they love the Lord. She's a powerful musician. She's anointed of God. She's a great songwriter, and I am just so blessed to introduce Pastor Carrie Fraser. Pastor Fraser, how are you?
1: I'm doing wonderful. Thank you so much for having me. Such an honor to be here.
0: It's an honor to be with you. Thank you so very much for joining me. Well, Pastor Fraser, we are living in some very interesting times, and yeah. I'm grateful that I get a chance to interview a pastor, because I really believe right now we need the pastor's heart. We need to hear that word, that assuring word from the Lord. I'm sure that there are people right now who are listening to our conversation who are discouraged, who are despondent, who are afraid about what might be coming down, you know, the pike for the future. Can you just give us that word of assurance? Can you, that person who is listening right now whose heart might be even fearful, can you just a brief word of encouragement before we jump into what we're doing on Batty Mason Radio? I want to take care of that one who is listening right now. Can you encourage them?
1: Amen. You know, the scripture that has been holding me together is Psalm 46, verse 1, that says, God is our refuge and strength, a very present help in trouble. And as you said, there's so many people that are in fear, in doubt, in worry and anxiety, but knowing that whatever we are facing, God is a present help. You know, we know that he's someone who comes to us just when we need him.

0: And that is such a reassurance in times like these, that no matter what we're facing, He has never left us. He has never forsaken us. And we have a refuge. You know, when I think of a refuge, I think about growing up in the Virgin Islands and going through storms and hurricanes, and they would have the boats come into a safe harbor, a place that's a refuge for safety in the time of a storm. And that's how God is for us, even in this time. You know, we can run into Him and find safety. So I just want to encourage someone today to let them know that He is a present help. He is right there, right now.
1: Amen. Thank you for that wonderful, encouraging, reassuring word. And that is what I love about the Word of God. I can always find a word for the moment. And my Amen. Dear friend, wherever you are, wherever you're living right now, I just encourage you. I'm a teacher. I've always been a teacher. I taught my dolls in the garage when I was a little girl and graduated from college and went straight to the classroom teaching middle, high school music and English. And I'm still teaching many, many years later at the college level teaching songwriting. And I am a student of God's Word, and there is no better time than the present to keep your nose in God's Word so that you can Amen. Keep your heart and your mind in Christ Jesus. Well, Pastor yeah. Fraser, I want to get to know you. I heard your music, and when I heard this beautiful song that we're going to talk about here in just a little bit, I said, this dear sister has got to be a part of our Shout Project, because your Amen. Music is powerful and anointed. So you're from the Virgin Islands. Tell us about your growing up there. Did you grow up in the Virgin Islands?
0: I did.
1: Tell us about your growing up and those influences. How did you come to know the Lord?
0: You know, God has been so gracious and kind. And I would say growing up in the Virgin Islands with my mother, who was in the church, and just taking me into the house of the Lord, I knew that God had a plan for my life, even from a young age, you know. And there are some people who, like me, try to run away from it at some point. But there's just that influence from God, you know. And I had family members that, you know, prayed for me and just spoke such great things over my life that, you know, you live in a way where no matter how much you try to run from God, you just run right into Him. You run right into those prayers that have been prayed and spoken over your life. But, you know, I just thank God for the experience of growing up in the Virgin Islands. You know, it's small and beautiful, and just having that community, you know, meant a lot to me. It just had so many people that spoke such great things into my life. And, you know, I appreciate God for that, because it gave me that foundation that I needed, you know, in life, in, you know, my Christian walk. And so I just thank God for that experience. It's my home. I love it so much, you know, and, you know, I'm just an island girl when it's all said and
1: done. Well, you are talking to an island girl at heart.
0: Absolutely.
1: Because I love St. Thomas VI. Oh, my goodness. Yeah. My heart is there. I love the mountains and the ocean and the people yeah. of God there. God lives in the Virgin Islands.
0: And I agree. Have been there.
1: Yes, He lives there. He thrives there. And it's just a beautiful, beautiful place.
0: Beautiful.
1: And it's a great place for you to be from. So what brought you to the States?
0: Well, you know what? A word from the Lord. You know, the Lord had spoken a word to my husband and I about an assignment here in Georgia. And it was not an easy word. You know, a lot of times, you know, we stand in church and we lift our hands and we say, I'll say, yes, Lord, to your will. And then He tells us His will and we'll say, oh, no, I did not know that the will of God would cause me to leave, you know, the island that I was just so connected to. You know, but God had an assignment for us and a work to do. And He tested my yes. You know, we sing it.
1: I love that.
0: We declare it, but He tested my yes. And we had to leave everything that was familiar, who, you know, the people that I knew and loved, the island that I knew and loved. And He brought me to Atlanta along with my husband and my family to start a work here. And God has been faithful. But I can tell someone that's listening today, He will test your yes.
1: I love that. I'm writing that down. He will test your yes. I love that.
0: Yes.
1: So he tested your yes. I want to know how it is that you ended up pastoring. And I know that, you know, we are living in the new millennium, and you as a woman may not be challenged much anymore about being a woman pastor, but maybe you have. I want to hear that. I heard a breath there. I heard a comment there that I'm reading into. Maybe there's a story there. Can you share that, how the Lord would call you, not just into the ministry, but into the pastorate? How did that happen?
0: Right. You know, and it's also just the way God calls us into anything. You know that, you know, he makes his will for us clear. He makes his voice clear to us, his assignment clear. And then we have to make a decision to whether we're going to let the voice of God be louder than all the other voices that we're hearing. You know, every voice of negativity, every voice that says you can't, you shouldn't, you know, it's not your place. And so, you know, you have to push past that when you are saying that this is something that God is calling you into. I believe that God had been grooming me for it for a long time. You know, in ministry, we learned how to serve. And as a pastor, I just consider it more service. So, we learned to serve, to love God, and to be totally committed to God. And so when he called me, I'm not going to tell you it was easy, because when God called me into pastoring as a woman, I've had the difficulties that come along with that, you know, with the mindset of people and, you know, things like that. But I pushed past it, not always in an easy way, but by the grace of God, to understand that God has equipped me for this assignment. He has anointed me for this assignment, and I'm so committed to pleasing him that, you know, you take the grace and you work hard to please the Lord. So that's what, yes, that's what my mindset is, that, you know, it hasn't been an easy road, let me tell you.
1: Yes. And you know, when you want to do things for God, the Bible says that that evil will always be present. When men want to do good things for the Lord, for the cause of Christ, evil will always be present. In my own personal walk, I can just consider it a matter of fact. If I want to step out and do something that is for the cause of Christ and to advance his kingdom, I can expect opposition. And if I feel that push, I know I'm doing something right. I know I'm on the right road. So I want to talk with you about your involvement in the Shout Project. The Shout Project is a compilation project that Babbie Mason Radio has launched, and it is celebrating those independent artists who are a part of BabbieMasonRadio.com, and they exhibit that standard of excellence. They have excellent songs. They have excellent production, excellent presence, excellent in their communication, excellence in their online presence. They've established a touch point where they're touching people in their world. And I wanted to work with you on this project, Pastor Carrie Fraser. Your song, Open Heaven, the moment I heard it, I mean, I was like four bars in, and I was already in the full throes of worship. So,
0: wow.
1: Tell me about the song, Open Heaven. You wrote that song. How was it inspired?
0: I did. First of all, I just want to tell you what an honor it is to be a part of this project, because your ministry has been blessing me for such a long time. I first heard your music in the Virgin Islands. So I want you to know your reach has been blessing people all over the world. And just to be a part of this project is an honor. Open Heaven is so near and dear to my heart. I sometimes struggle with the thought that I'm the songwriter, because we were just in service. We were having service. And we were just in worship, and the song just came, and we began to just sing the song just how you hear it. We just began to sing it in a time of worship, that this is what the Lord was speaking, that he had opened the heavens, and he was releasing blessing and healing and deliverance. And so we began to declare that there's an open heaven over me, just in a time of worship. And, you know, it is so important to work with people who truly know your heart and know your ministry, because when I presented the psalm, they said, we're not changing anything. So sometimes it's hard to think. I didn't sit down and try to even write open heaven, but I'm just so grateful that God downloaded that declaration, and it has just been blessing people all over. So I'm just so truly honored by that. I think that when we come into that place of worship and begin to recognize that it is willing vessels declaring what the Lord is saying in this hour, then we will realize that the message is going to reach people all over the world.

0: Pastor Kerry Fraser, what a powerful, powerful message. And you know, that message is so applicable that God, you know, people say, well, God is getting ready to do something. Well, the Bible says that the Spirit of the Lord says, behold, I am doing a new thing. You know, God is not just getting ready. He has already done it. It
1: Amen.
0: Is already done. It is signed, sealed, and delivered in the heavenlies. And even though these days that we're living in right now, in the throes of the coronavirus, they appear dark, you can sense the oppression of the enemy who is at work. But greater is he who is in us than he who is in the world. And the Lord is always teaching me to look beyond what I see.
1: Yes.
0: To look beyond what I feel, to go beyond my emotions. Can you encourage us in that matter?
1: Amen. Amen. I totally agree with that. And that is being put to the test right now in the times that we are living in. Because what we must understand is that our emotions have been given to us by God, but emotions that are out of control and not submitted to the Spirit of God can really be dangerous. This is the reason I believe God gave us his Spirit, to go beyond how we feel, to go beyond what we see, because we walk by faith and not by sight, to go beyond, you know, what we're feeling in the moment. And so I think that what we have to hold on to in the Word of God is whatever God has spoken to us in the good times, in the times that we had a lot, in the times that there was plenty and fruitfulness, in the times that we were in the light, we have to hold on to that same word in the dark moment. You know, so when things don't appear to be the way that we expect them to be, we're still declaring what God spoke to us. And that's what gets us through the darkest moments. The word of the Lord becomes that lamp to our feet and that light to our path. And so that's why I love the declaration of open heaven, because it's a present word. There is an open heaven over me. I'm not saying that because everything looks one way or, you know, but I'm saying that even in the darkest moments, I have to still believe that what God spoke is the truth, and the truth makes me free.
0: Yes. Praise God. What a beautiful word.
1: Amen.
0: Pastor, as we begin to wrap up our interview here in just a few moments, I want to talk about how important it is to be innovative. You know, here in the throes of the coronavirus, we've had to revamp life on every level, from our home life to the way we work, to the way we play, to the way we worship. And I would like for you to tell us how we can contact you and also contact the church. Is that a possibility?
1: Oh, yes. We stream every Sunday morning. At 11 a.m., we stream our worship encounter on Abundant Rain TV. We're on social media. We're on YouTube. We are also on Facebook. Same thing for Kerry Fraser Music. I'm on all those social media platforms, Instagram. I am Kerry Fraser, Facebook, on my website, www.kerryfraser.com. You know, I would say that God has really brought us to a place where we can really tap into our creative God. Our God is creative. And I feel like in 2020, God has really brought us to a place where we have had to think outside the box, do things differently, and really rely on God who does things new, you know, and find new ways of doing life and doing ministry. And for some people, that has become something that is a bit, you know, fearful for them, but it shouldn't be. We should be so excited about the new things that God is doing and the new ways, because there are certain things that we were not able to do before, but now the door has been opened, you know, for us to reach more people in different ways. And so I'm so excited about the new possibilities. Because with God, all things are possible. So I would tell that person, you know, to just tap into the creativity of God and let him, you know, pull you out of that comfort zone. Because in doing that, you're going to be able to be effective, productive, fruitful, and just have an abundant season when you step outside the box and just think in a different way, think big, and do great things for God.
0: That is a powerful word. Thank you for encouraging us like that. Before we wrap things up, I want to get to know you as a wife and as a mother. Yeah. And so tell us about your family, your husband, your children.
1: Wonderful. I've been married now for 27 years, and I love it. I love it. I love married life. I love pouring into married couples. My husband and I, we love to pour into married couples. And we have three children. They're all grown. And thankfully so, because God is good. And, but I love it. I love it. I think that God has...
0: Does your husband serve with you there at the church?
1: Yes. Yes. Oh, my goodness. He does. He does. He's a powerful man of God, powerful preacher. And I just thank God for the strength and the prayers and the covering that he provides in ministry. And so we love to do that. We love to pour into married couples and just because we know that that's an area that's under attack. That is an area that God uses us to really be a blessing and pour into others. But I love family life. I really do. God has been gracious to us.
0: Well, before we close the show, will you pray for those who are listening right now? Just take just a few seconds, maybe 15 or 20 seconds as we wrap things up. Will you just offer a word of prayer for those who are listening?
1: Father, in the name of Jesus, we thank you for this opportunity. We pray right now for those who are listening, oh God. We pray, oh God, that their faith will be ignited by what they have heard, even during this time. For faith comes by hearing and hearing by your word. I thank you that you are present help. I thank you that you are their strength, their guide, that your word, oh God, is bringing them healing, bringing light and illumination. We bless you, oh God, that even someone listening today will make a decision to serve you as their Lord and Savior. And God, we thank you for this platform, for Babby Mason, for her team. God, we thank you, God, for the assignment you've given to her and for the impact that she's making all around the world. We thank you for it in Jesus' name. Amen.
0: Amen. Pastor Carrie Fraser, thanks for being my very special guest today and for that awesome song, Open Heaven, that just ushers us immediately into the presence of God. Thank you for being my guest today.
1: Thank you so much for having me. God bless you.
0: Absolutely. And to you, dear friend, thank you for logging on to Babby Mason Radio. And it's always my heart, it's always my prayer that something is said, something is done that would be a word of encouragement for you. We're living in a time where the enemy is just desiring to assault us on every side. But we stand strong, we stand firm, we are immovable, we're unshakable, always abounding in the work of the Lord. And we just want to encourage you in that manner. Once again, I want to encourage you to go to your digital online music store and get your copy of Shout Today, on which Pastor Carrie Fraser has this beautiful song called Open Heaven, along with nine other artists who have contributed to this great project called Shout. Well, my dear friend, I'm encouraging you to reach out to me at my official website at babby.com. 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And I'm Babby Mason on all my social media. Thank you so very much for joining me today. My prayers and my heart are with you. So until the next time we get together around this microphone, may the Lord bless you and yours real good. I'll see you here, there, or in the air. God bless you. Until next time. Bye-bye for now.

0: Hey everybody, this is Babby Mason and I have the awesome privilege of being here today with Micah Stampley. He is a phenomenal international worship artist and he has a brand new project called To the King Vertical Worship. And I want to just offer the microphone to have him to give you a word of encouragement today. Brother Micah Stampley, it's good to see you again.
1: It's good to be seen and not viewed.
0: Amen. I like that.
1: Yeah. You know, all of you guys who are listening out there, let me encourage you to just really, really, in every aspect of our lives, whatever we're pursuing, whatever our dreams and our goals are, you have to be in the center of God's will. And what better way to know His will is having a very solid and close relationship with the Father. He can give you instructions in your dreams. He'll give you dreams and you wake up and you start writing things down. Whatever you need to do, stay connected to the presence of God. And there you will find safety, clarity, creativity, and everything that you need.

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1: Hello, this is Babby Mason, and I'd like to tell you the story behind the song, A World of Difference. One day, I decided I'd like to just take a little time for some retail therapy, and so I went to a nearby department store just to spend $19.99, you know, nothing serious, but $19.99 on a candle or some lavender soap. I had stepped inside the lobby of the store, and I got in my cart, when right behind me was an older lady, probably in her mid-80s, but I'll tell you, this lady had it going on. She was coiffed from head to toe. She had on a hat that was turned just so, and she had on a beautiful tweed suit with a scarf and matching shoes and a handbag. I couldn't help but take a moment to compliment this dear lady who was right behind me. I turned around and I said, "Excuse me, my friend, but let me just tell you how nice you look today. You are beautiful." Well, that dear lady took that compliment and she began to strut her stuff. She walked a few steps ahead of me like she was on a model's runway. She put her hands on her hips and she turned on her heels and walked back toward me, and I applauded her for her efforts. And I said, "Oh, girlfriend, you got it going on." I just encouraged her because she was just such a vibrant spirit. Well, we laughed and had a wonderful moment together as two strangers just meeting on a shopping excursion that day. And then she said something that just turned my heart into pure putty. She said this. She said, "You know, ma'am, just 6 months ago, my husband passed away," she said. And she said, "Now my house is quiet." And she said, "In the past 6 months, I have had no one to tell me how nice I looked." She told me that her husband would always compliment her on her appearance. And she said in the last 6 months, there had been no one there to tell her how beautiful she looked. She said my compliment was the first compliment she had had in 6 months. I knew right then that God was in that moment. And I just assured her that God was with her, that she was not alone, that God was present even in her home. And then I said this. I said, "Dear one, do you mind if I pray for you?" And I'll tell you, my friend, I have done that on occasion while I'm shopping or in the grocery store or at the gas station when I see someone in need and I see that their heart is really searching. I ask people, "Do you mind if I pray for you?" And not one single solitary time has anyone ever said no. Well, I prayed for that dear lady, and she was just so, her heart was so full of gratitude. I saw tears welling up in her eyes, and she reached out to me and gave me a hug, and I hugged her back like I was her long-lost friend. And this is what I want you to know, my friend, that you are the light of the world. You are the salt of the earth. You are like a city that sits upon a hill, and you're to let your light so shine before men that they may see your good works and glorify your Father in heaven. I want you to listen to this song called A World of Difference. And just remember, as you go out into the world, as you shine your light for Christ, you are making a world of difference.

That is such a powerful song. That's why I love to write songs that celebrate the truth of God's word. You know, whether you speak the truth or read the truth or sing the truth, the Bible says you shall know the truth and the truth shall make you free. Stay tuned for more great music that celebrates the truth of God's word right here on Babbie Mason Radio.

Jeremiah chapter 29, 11 through 13. For I know the thoughts I think toward you, says the Lord, thoughts of peace and not of evil, to give you a future and a hope. Then you will call upon me and go and pray to me, and I will listen to you. And you will seek me and find me when you search for me with all of your heart.